0: All right, let's just start there because it's not controversial. Number one, Oklahoma City Thunder, who I believe were number one last year as well. And they ranked number one in players, number one in management, and number four in draft because they've got all those draft picks from the other teams coming up. And so that's not really that controversial. You know, they have shed some players this offseason, Aaron Wiggins, so that they can create room.
1: Isaiah Joe,
0: so that they can create room to pay guys like Cason Wallace and be able to keep Shai Gilgeous-Alexander, Chet Holmgren, Jalen Williams together, along with like Alex Caruso. And they did re-sign Isaiah Hartenstein. So I don't think we need to spend much time there. I mean, that's, you know.
1: A.J. Mitchell's going to get paid soon, and I'm sure OKC would like it to be there.
0: Right. And so we'll see. They had two first round picks in this draft. We'll see how those guys look this year. Number two, San Antonio Spurs. They rank second in players, fifth in management, ninth in draft. And, you know, a large part of their outlook is tied to their three young stars, which is Victor Wembanyama, Dylan Harper, and Stephon Castle. It's interesting, Bobby, they're a little bit, they rank 20, you know, the Thunder rank 29th in money. And the reason you say is not because they're broke, but because they've got so much money committed to those top three. San Antonio, this is where their quote unquote weakest is money as well. Even though they haven't spent a lot yet, they have two guys on maxes already, which are Victor Wembanyama, although he took less, he's taking less than he could have, and De'Aaron Fox. And then they obviously have to pay Castle and others coming forward. So, but I don't think that's too controversial. Where I think we will get into discussions is number three, McMahon.
1: This one is, they have the Boston Celtics as third, fresh off of a widely panned trade where they gave up an all-NBA player in his prime in Jaylen Brown. And management, number two, which, listen, Brad Stevens is, you hear Brad Stevens, Sam Presti. Those are, I would say, the consensus is those are the top two lead basketball executives in the NBA. Despite the fact that, again, Brad Stevens got ripped by a lot of people for the Jaylen Brown trade that they executed. They're also very high on players, five, which I find that to be interesting, and market six. And then they are upper middle of the pack in money at 12 and right in the middle of the pack in the draft at 15. Players five, that is an interesting one. That we're looking at this right now as the fifth best roster in the NBA. I think that's subject for debate right there.
2: Oh, I agree. I mean, listen, I when I went back and looked at my, when I voted, I think I had them ninth or 10th in players. And I look back on where we had them. A year ago, we had them, I think, 13th overall, I want to say. And that was after trading Porzingis and Holiday. And Tatum was out for the year, certainly with the Achilles. This year, they traded a top 10, top 15 player. We replaced him with a player in Paul George who, let's face it, hasn't been able to, you traded a max for a max, and who hasn't been able to stay on the court. You did get better with your draft picks and everything like that, but, and you had a, let's face it, like Tatum's a, you know, wild card going through a full year now with the Achilles. Derek White did not play well shooting the ball in the playoffs here. He's a year older here. So yeah, I think there's an honest conversation as far as for the future, is that the third best team?
0: Yeah, I mean, okay. So I think management, does that include coaching?
2: Yes.
0: Okay. So this is one of the things I will say. I believe that the Celtics will have a good year this year. I think we're going to have to retrofit what we think is a good year, because I think there's going to be fewer wins for teams across the board. So Celtics might win fewer games than they did last year, but still have a very good year. I just think Joe Mazzulla is going

0: game, and that's a huge loss for LSU. You know, there's just a bunch of like really critical moment throws for Leavitt that are just a little high, just a little off. Interested to see kind of who eventually emerges as his guys besides Winnie Watkins at receiver that you can really count on in those spots. And I think with Chambliss, like he had no fear throwing. You know, it looked like even in those big moments, it looked like he's been playing with those guys for years. And you know, man, it was great drama. I wonder, Mark. I know you were in the post game press conference with Lane. Did he say what were the halftime ChatGPT prompts that helped them turn it around?
1: Yeah, I think he called our buddy Tom Mars for some halftime motivation advice. You know, he said, look, I think I said earlier in the week, I thought the team that would win would be the team that handled the first 10 to 15 minutes best. And it, you know, and didn't do something stupid and wasn't overwhelmed by the crowd and the emotion and the atmosphere. And he said, look, we walked into a storm and didn't handle it well. And I think it was a matter of just getting his guys in the locker room and calming everybody down. I mean, you knew they were going to come back in the second half. You knew Ole Miss wasn't going to blow them out 45-7 or something. Sure. You know, LSU's too good of a football team. But I thought it was just mostly Leavitt was not good in the first half. I thought he played much better in the second half. You know, losing Green is a tremendous loss, and Lane didn't offer many specifics after the game, but said it doesn't look good. I guess now we know why he wanted Daquan Wright on his team.
2: Yeah. If only he had those pros, they would have had a chance. Hey, look, this is still a 12-team playoff this year. They haven't wrecked the regular season yet. They're dying to. They want to save everything but the regular season. So this loss matters. And LSU's got one now. And anything more than two is you get real, real, real nervous, which means they might not want to lose again, or maybe they can lose one. They've got Texas A&M next week, who did not play well in the loss to Kentucky that we'll discuss. And I don't know, maybe they're wounded and coming in. I don't know how you respond from the emotion of this night. It's such a unique event. They kind of have a little bit of time, but man, Kentucky, Mississippi State, neither of these are gimmies anymore. And then they got a late deal with Bama, Texas, and Tennessee all in a row. What do you think of LSU's playoff chances at this spot, Max? We'll do the same for Ole Miss in a sec.
0: Yeah, I think it's treacherous. And you could say, okay, yeah, A&M is not the team we thought they would be. You certainly got exposed by Kentucky yesterday. But that's going to be a really tough one. I think Mike Elko is going to, whip his team into shape this week after a game like that. And what a brutal loss at home. You're right, Dan. You go through the schedule and there's just not a lot that you're just sort of writing off as automatic wins. Especially if Leavitt, you know, obviously what a miracle that he was able to play in this game after all of his ailments, but you know, you got to keep him healthy and you got to, the Trinidad's Green injury, you know, I hope it's not severe, but I mean, you're going to need some injury luck to kind of get through this run, because this is a team that, you know, you didn't get that second portal in the spring to go fix all your needs. You tried the NFL portal and it didn't work, but I think this is the team you got, and they're still learning on the go, and you are seeing guys step up, I think, on both sides of the ball. But, you know, man, I don't know if LSU, the level we saw against Clemson, it's just, that's going to be the question. It's just like, can they, and obviously we know a little more about Clemson now, but like, man, can you sustain that level of high play here over 12 games? I think it's going to be really tough to do. I'm not saying that they're going to go 6-6 by any means, but they're going to be one of those teams, I think, that's like kind of right on the fringe there of like, if you're a 9-3 like Texas was last year and you've got a loss to an opponent people didn't expect, then it's going to be like, man, you're probably campaigning to try to get into this thing.
2: Yeah. And Mark, same question about LSU and Ole Miss. Ole Miss is at Florida next week, at Vanderbilt, Missouri, at Texas. They still got Georgia late, and who knows what Oklahoma is going to be, and then they get the Egg Bowl way at the end, and Mississippi State's pretty good. So But they've got that advantage. They're 3-0.

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8: Hey, you know how the world's kind of in a real scary place right now with the horrible stories we hear about every week? I'm Robert Evans. I'm a journalist and I cover the international fascist movement. And in 2019, July of that year, I decided to do something a little bit different. Instead of covering horror, I wanted to go look for hope. And I found it in a place you might find kind of unlikely, northeastern Syria. The region I visited is known as Rojava. And when...

0: I've seen that stiff arm before. As good as it was, I've seen that. I have never seen what Tyler Owens did against the Eagles week one ever. We had to change the rules of the Angry Run segment. It reminded me of when the PGA Tour is like, we have to tiger-proof these courses. I had to change the rules. And so I thought it was all said and done. And imagine me just scrolling my phone like just some moron like the rest of us. And something catches you and you just hit the brakes. And it was like, Mike Golic wants to fight Kyle Brandt. And I was like, whoa, what is this? And again, I thought it was Golic Jr. I'm like, oh, man, he's coming after me. But then Golic Sr., I was so confused. I didn't know what it was, but I had to respond immediately with my take, which is there is no member of the Golic family tree now or ever that I am fighting. Not Mike, not Bob, not Sydney. None of them. I'm never fighting any of you guys.
1: Yeah, Sydney's the one I would least like to fight. That is a diabolically strong human being.
0: Not a chance.
1: The years of swim practice. My sister has the strength of like an adolescent chimp. It's terrifying. So Kyle Brandt with us now. We will transition back to more normal things here. You mentioned changing the rules of Angry Runs. Hear it told this offseason, we thought maybe this Chargers combination of Mike McDaniel and Justin Herbert was going to have us changing the rules of NFL defense with how they were going to light up the scoreboard. It's been anything but through the first 2 weeks of the season. What surprised you most about the way that this team has looked early in the year?
0: Flat, emotionless, home games. It's almost like the NFL schedule makers are like, you know what, the Chargers, we're going to help you out. I know they don't do that, but it felt like that. And they're like, not only are we going to give you two home games, we're going to give you two home games against teams that are basically rebuilding and have no real prospects of winning. They lost both of them by double digits. They weren't even close. Those games were bad against the Cardinals and the Raiders. And it's just, nothing surprises me. That's my answer. Nothing surprises me because every August you get excited about the Chargers and you see Chiefs fans chirping at you. Be like, then they're always like, all right, good luck with that. And you're like, no. This is the year. And then they come out and disappoint you. It's like there's nothing real about them. They feel fake. It's almost, they feel like an AI team to me. Like, are they artificial intelligence? Are they a real substantive team? Or is it like, there's big muscles here and there's a pretty girl in the stands. It just feels like something a computer made up, and then they come out and they lose, and now they got to go to Buffalo and like try to keep that one within double digits. It's going to be tough. I'm frustrated for myself for believing.
2: So on the other side of that, coming into the season and a couple of weeks in, who has surprised you in a good way? And not one of the better teams we thought would be good, but a team that we weren't sure about that is playing well.
0: The team you guys were just talking about, I think the biggest story of the first 2 weeks is Minnesota. Like, understand, like, the whole plan was Kyler. There was a staged quarterback competition, in my opinion, in the preseason that Kyler was never going to lose. Fine, he wins, comes out. In the first 5 seconds, he throws the worst interception of his career, and then he's knocked out. And so it's like bedlam, just panic right off the gates for Kevin O'Connell and the Vikings. Carson Wentz, who we all love, but he's just kind of this old warhorse who's been around the league and has been let go a bunch of times, comes in, plays great, and the biggest story in the NFL through 2 weeks, even within the Vikings, is the Flores defense. Week one, sure, but what they did to Ben Johnson, it's a shame almost that everyone's obsessed with the Caleb injury and all the memes of him on the cart, that the true real legacy of that game was the 3 points on the scoreboard. That's Ben Johnson will take that score to his grave with him. And if I'm Brian Flores, you knew you got to Ben Johnson because he did the weak thing afterwards, Johnson did, and immediately invoked the weather, which is, I don't know, it's like blaming it on the officiating. It's just a cop-out. The weather was responsible for you guys having 3 points before Caleb went out. The Vikings. I think they were the least shiny object in the entire North when you had the Packers and the Lions and the Bears, and here they are at 2-0. I think they have a quarterback that they can kind of win with, and I think they have the best defense in the league right now.
1: Boy, we're talking to Kyle Brandt here on the Golics, Mike Golic Jr., Mike Golic Sr. You want to talk about the least shiny object award coming into the season. Could have been the Las Vegas Raiders, who in that division in particular, everyone said, hey, you got Fernando Mendoza. He's doing fiscal responsibility ads. We'll get to you guys later on once we see him under center. And now they sit here 2-0 on the season. Kirk Cousins talking about his childhood crush on Megan Good. The vibes are incredibly high there. Can they sustain this? Is this real in your mind, what we've seen to start from them?
0: I really like it. I know you look at the teams that they beat and you're not that impressed. I just have so much respect with what Kubiak did, which is saying, like, I'm going to break the trend. I'm not starting Mendoza. I don't care. It hasn't been done in a long time. The last number one overall pick to not start week one was Baker Mayfield. And I think he had a moment where he said, I want to win. I want to get a couple wins early. This place is so, so forlorn and pathetic. The Raiders never win. It's always this stigma about us. We suck. There's a stink on us. Let's just get a couple wins. And our best way to do that is Kirk Cousins off the bat. Unpopular, uncool decision. Start Mendoza? No, start Cousins, and they do it. And I think there's a foresight to that. I think it was a really wise decision because now there's good vibes around the team. It's positive. And Cousins has more touchdown passes right now than Patrick Mahomes, and Mahomes is playing great. And he doesn't even have Brock Bowers. So I think Bowers with Crosby are probably the two best players on the team, and he's going to be back soon. So like 3-0 for the Raiders, guys. It feels like 8-0, and they're going into the Superdome to play against Tyler Shuck, which I also love, but I think if the Raiders are 3-0, then we'll be forced to be like, oh my God, like, you know how it works. At 3-0, you start seeing those percentages of, well, the percentages of 3-0 teams that make the playoffs. 3-0 is not 1-0. Like, 3-0 is not an anomaly, and it's just a game away from them.
2: Yeah, it's better sample size, without question. We've had some quarterback injuries. We know Jackson Dart's out for the year. So, say Caleb Williams, we're not sure how much time he missed. Say he misses a few weeks, and Jaden Daniels is out for a few weeks. Yeah. Which team do you think can hold their head above water best for the time that their starters are out?
0: You're having the conversation. I look at the Giants, and it's just, God, it sucks. I really, really, really hate it because, I mean, I live in Giants country. I go to those games. Like, I mean, in the stands. Like, I take my son to Giants games, and they're usually miserable. I mean, that stadium, MetLife, is not fun. It's just a cold gray edifice that feels like more like some sort of mausoleum. It sucks. But that for that one week, they beat the Cowboys, and there was juice and positivity, and then just, bam, it's done. And now we're going to Jameis, I guess, who is like a better soccer correspondent than quarterback, and you have to play the next 15 games for us. But I still feel like they're better suited than the Bears are right now. If Caleb's going to miss a bunch of time, their defense is nothing special at all. Their second-string quarterback is out. Jameis is here's my take on Jameis and like all of this about bring someone in, who would be an upgrade. Jameis is that frustrating level where he's like an 8-9 team, where you're not good, but you're not bad enough to get like a great draft pick. It's that gray area. Like Jameis, it'll be fine. Like he'll win a handful of games. He's not going to take you to the playoffs, but he's also not going to submarine your season. So you're in this purgatory, and anybody who says, oh, well, they'll bring in this guy, J.J. McCarthy. I heard Jimmy Garoppolo. All of those guys are not necessarily going to be even better than Jameis. So why bother putting him in the team? It's a horrible thing that happened. I'm so pissed about it.
1: It really is disappointing. Normally, the Jameis Winston experience in the right environment can be a really fun, enriching part of every NFL season where you get to ride that roller coaster.
0: Yeah.
1: But for a team, like you said, that felt that little pinprick of, oh, what we could be in week one, and now is faced that, now it just feels kind of cruel. Evil shenanigans, if you will. Movie reference, perfect segue into the book that you've got coming out here. Do You, How to Bet on Yourself by Being Yourself. Awesome. I love anytime someone gets the chance to tell their story here. Why was this important for you to do right now?
0: Thank you for asking. I've had a really weird career and a really weird life, and I'm telling people that that's okay. Young people who are terrified right now coming out of college and they don't know what the world is going to be like and technology is going to be like, read this. It's okay. Make bold decisions, make mistakes, do crazy things. It's a good thing for you when you're young. If you're a middle-aged guy like me and you're standing in the cul-de-sac having another IPA and getting a little fatter and slower and you're like, I really don't like how my life is going. I've made some crazy decisions midlife too, and it makes you feel alive. It makes you feel better. It makes you feel like you're going someplace. And I poured a lot of stories into this and a lot of lessons that I've learned. Plus, you would get this. I reference, I think, 152 movies, 37 TV shows, 26 video games. It's a lot of fun, and there's a lot of candy, and you can get it for pre-sale now everywhere, and I'm really proud of it. I worked on it for 2 years.
2: Dude, how much working out did you do to take that just your shoulder pads
1: on?
2: Are you serious? I'm glad I'm not fighting you.
0: Thank you for saying that. Here. Bo Knows Bo by Dick Schaaf was the first book report I ever did when I was in sixth grade. and it was Bo Jackson, the baseball pad and the baseball bat and the shoulder pads, and I had the helmet. So I had this idea of doing the microphone. The problem is I'm not the greatest athlete to ever live, and I'm not in my mid-20s when he was for that photograph. So you guys would get this as a couple of meatheads. Like, I consider myself a meathead as well. I was on, like, bodybuilder Reddit threads about how to prepare your body for that type of photo shoot. And I'm telling you, like, I flushed my body with water. Like, I drank 2 gallons of water in one day. And then I went 36 hours with no water whatsoever leading up to this photo shoot, because I'm like, this picture is going to follow me around for life. And I don't want them doing a bunch of AI nonsense, Photoshop and all that crap with it. I want it to be authentic. So this is me having drank no water for in a day and a half. And I think I nailed the picture. It's the rare time, guys, where I do want you to judge the book by its cover.
1: Could not have said it better. Kyle Brandt looking phenomenal, likely on the verge of passing out in that picture due to dehydration. All the more reason to go out there, enjoy the cover, enjoy the book. Again, do you, how to bet on yourself by being yourself. Kyle, appreciate the time, brother. Thanks so much. We'll talk to you soon.
0: Huge love for you guys. Thank you for having me on.
2: Thanks, Kyle.
1: Awesome stuff there. All right, that is just incredible there. 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I'm sorry, Progressive. Coming up next, we'll talk about the internet here on the Golics on ESPN Radio.
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12: John Polk was my nemesis. 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
15: Just before midnight on Saturday, February 19th, 2005, Danielle Imbeau and her friend Richard Patron left a crowded Philadelphia bar. The two 30-somethings planned to walk to Richard's truck and drive home, but they never made it.
16: It does not make sense. It's like they literally vanished.
15: The two were never seen again.
17: Not just them, but a truck disappeared into the ether.
15: Was it an accident, or were they murdered?
18: No one had a motive to kill them.
15: Those same questions frustrated law enforcement. The FBI called it murder for hire.
16: Who killed these two individuals, and how did they get rid of them?
19: Both of them weren't the target. One of them was the target. The other one was wrong place, wrong time.
15: But which victim was the intended target, and why?
18: It was definitely murder for hire for Danielle, not for Richard.
16: You're right, it could be. But it also could be something your son did, too.
18: No one was looking to kill Richard. No one.
16: He's your son. And in your eyes, he's innocent. But in my eyes, he's just some guy my sister was with.
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1: 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It's Welcome to the Internet. We scour these god-awful sites, broken down, decaying, the wreckage of a great world that once was, to find weird stories to make you laugh. Devin, what's the first one we've got?
24: All right, I'm very interested on this first one to see what you guys think. The Islanders are adding two new wild concession items at UBS Arena for this upcoming season. A sourdough grilled cheese stuffed with brie and Nerds gummy clusters, plus an uncrustable pulled pork tostada featuring a fried PB&J topped with pulled pork and grape jelly barbecue sauce.
1: Yes.
24: Thoughts, Junior, go.
1: Yes. I mean, wildly into this. First off, if you've never had brie with any sort of like jam or sweetness mixed into it, there's a breakfast sandwich that I love that's basically bacon, egg, and cheese with brie and jelly. Phenomenal combination. Nerds Gummy Clusters are one of the better, more underrated candies in the kingdom. And then the Uncrustable Pulled Pork Tostada, fried PB&J topped with pulled pork. I had this past weekend at Arizona a sandwich they have called the Zookeeper, which is chicken patty, beef patty, eggs, and then it's got peanut butter and jelly, Spam. It's the sweet and salty mix that I think really works well in these kind of settings. So in on both. Yes, may I have another?
0: Yeah, I'd probably do the Uncrustable with the pulled pork, but I'm not as adventurous as Mike. I'm not into the sweet and savory mixture as much as Mike is. So, I love a grilled cheese, though. I do love a grilled cheese. There's no doubt about that. But I'm probably out on them.
1: The little crunch of the gummy cluster sounds like it would be a phenomenal experience. Yeah. Devin, what else we have?
24: A 34-year-old Los Angeles man was arrested after police say he pepper sprayed a fellow patron over cell phone use during a movie at the AMC 16 in Burbank on September 15th. Two bystanders also reported irritation from the spray and were treated at a local hospital. The man was booked on suspicion of misdemeanor battery. Listen, we don't advocate this of violence, but listen, no. Is there anything worse, Senior, than someone using their phone in a movie?
0: No, especially if you ask them not to, you know, and you're being disruptive. We know how quiet a movie theater is. Again, yeah, we don't want somebody to be kind of that violent and hit innocent bystanders. I mean, if you're going to pepper spray, you know, be more direct. I mean, obviously, don't get the spraying out to other people. But yeah, nothing as almost as inconsiderate as using your phone or talking on your phone during a movie.
1: Yeah, being a jerk in the movie theater, always bad business. I wonder how many people were disturbed by the light coming from that phone screen. Maybe this is one utilitarian, the greatest good was to get him out of there. But yeah, you probably shouldn't do it with pepper spray in a closed space. As someone that once tried out bear mace because I was going for a walk in the woods and wanted to protect myself, I sprayed it, hit the wind, and went back in my face. That's not a fun time.
0: Wait, did you try to test it on yourself or just tried to spray it to make sure it
1: worked? No, I wanted to see what the spray stream would look like, so I sprayed it out at a bunch of trees, and then a gust of wind blew the bear spray back into my face, and it really wasn't a great time. I essentially bear maced myself.
24: That's like, aren't those like 10 times stronger than like pepper spray, a traditional pepper spray?
1: I mean, traditional pepper spray seems pretty bad. Like, yeah. I've watched those videos where like police officers, I think, have to be pepper sprayed before they can use it. The bear mace wasn't fun either, though, which, you know, good to know it's working. It piss off the bear, which is what you need in that situation. I don't want to get mauled. What else we got, Devin?
24: All right, this one is the, wow, I feel old part of the segment. Once popular 90s babies' names are steadily disappearing from birth announcements as parents move toward newer, more distinctive, or revive vintage choices. Former classroom staples such as Ashley, Jessica, Brittany, Chelsea, Ryan, Jordan, Kyle, and Brandon have seen major declines in use, making them increasingly associated with the generation that grew up in the 90s rather than today's newborns. Junior, thoughts on the 90s getting declined?
1: Yeah, you know, it's tough for me because when you grow up with the name Mike, you're kind of used to being one of many. You walk into any classroom when I grew up in the 90s and early 2000s, they say Mike and like eight heads would whip around. It was like the number one most popular boy name for something like 9 or 10 years running. And so part of me is sad we're losing recipes. I'm getting to the point where people are going to start asking, do we still make Mikes the way they do with like Mildreds or Gertrudes or those names that we thought we left in the 20s?
24: Those are coming back.
1: Oh, wow, we're doing Gertrudes again.
24: Well, I'm not sure what Gertrude is, but like the old-timey names are kind of making a little, like Rose, you know, those come back.
0: I'm looking at the top boy names, Liam, Noah, Oliver, Theodore, Henry, James, Elijah, Mateo.
1: Are we just giving people British names now?
0: Mateo is in the top 10.
1: I mean, Liam and the rest of those sound, I mean, maybe it's because our Liam is British, but it sounds like maybe we're just doing British names now. I wonder where Rich is on those lists. Rich Eisen coming up next. You're on ESPN Radio and the ESPN app.
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9: Good afternoon. 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Inching closer to the Bengals Steelers on Sunday, Bearcats, Kansas State Wildcats Saturday night, and week three across the NFL gets under action tonight. Thursday night football between the Atlanta Falcons and the Green Bay Packers. Lambeau Field will be the site of Thursday night football tonight. Yeah. The Green Bay Packers. That Green Bay Packers. You know, they're saying the Falcons have to win one eventually.
10: Oh.
9: That's what they're saying.
10: So you're saying the Falcons are going to win tonight. Are you calling your shot right now, saying it?
9: You know what? I'll call my shot. Give me Bijan and Drake London.
10: Boo.
9: Falcons.
10: Boo.
9: Falcons win.
10: You know what I'm saying? Darn it.
9: Oh,
10: back. Oh.
9: Wow.
10: That's what I'm saying.
9: Okay.
10: Yeah.
9: Very good.
10: I'm a Packers fan.
9: I know.
10: On the NFC side of things.
9: I know. Today's show, Bob Mangine. Yes, our good friend Bob Mangine from the University of Cincinnati.
10: Who?
9: Yeah, he's going to join us at around 1240-ish, 1245, somewhere
10: Bob
9: in there.
10: Bob Mangine?
9: Yeah.
10: Because, no kidding.
9: Well, we talked about this yesterday. I want to know about this whole rib thing. I'm curious about this rib thing with Joe Burrow. Maybe you and I are the only ones that are curious about it. But I want to find out more.
10: Really weird that nobody yesterday simply asked the question, when did you know your rib was dislocated?
9: Yeah.
10: Did it happen on the third drive of the game? Did it happen in practice? Did you go to a chiropractor and something happened? Did it happen in the Tampa Bay game?
9: Yep.
10: At what point did you know that your rib was misplaced?
9: Yep.
10: How did no one ask that question?
9: Yeah. So we'll ask it today.
10: And Burrow was fine. He had,
9: right.
10: No, it wasn't even on the injury report. But I still think that's kind of an important thing.
9: Yeah. Speaking of Joe Burrow, you'll hear some of what he had to say in yesterday's press conference. We'll get to that at the top of hour number two. We've got some Steelers audio for them talking about the Bengals.
10: Aaron Rodgers, Cam Hayward, yeah. Mike McCarthy.
9: Rodgers.
10: Audio from all three of them.
9: Rodgers. Also, Keegan Nickerson. We'll remember him today. BearcatJournal.com.
10: He's still with us. We're just going to remember to talk
9: yes,
10: to him.
9: Yes, at 2:20 this afternoon. Of course, your talk back. Send your phone calls, 513-749-1530. I want to jump through this pretty quick because there's, I think, something on both the minds of you and I, Austin, that we want to get to. Mentioned Thursday night football. Reds lost last night at the hands of the Atlanta Braves. I don't think there's much else to say about the Reds' loss last night. They lost 3-2. They lost in extra innings. Also, Chris Sale reaches 200 strikeouts for the season. He joins Randy Johnson as the only pitchers to ever do such a feat, 9 or more seasons of 200 or more strikeouts for Chris Sale.
10: Under the baseball is a crazy game category, how about Juan Brito leadoff dong on Chris Sale?
9: Yeah.
10: Chris Sale has given up like the fewest homers per 9 innings of anybody in baseball.
9: Yep.
10: And Juan Brito, hashtag yeah. get crawled, takes him deep to start the game.
9: And you thought maybe, just maybe.
10: That was hilarious.
9: That the Reds might have something for him. That's not the case.
10: No. Reds, I mean, Andrew Abbott pitched well.
9: Yeah.
10: That's a good thing to see.
9: Aaron Judge says that he intends to be available for game 1 of the wild card series. Shohei Ohtani returned. And I do think we should send a congratulations out. Saw it again last night. The season that Sonny Gray has put together, his 18th win of the season last night, ties the major league lead, Austin. Sonny Gray has been awesome for that Boston Red Sox turnaround. 18-5 with an ERA on the season of 2.72. Can we call that get crawled too?
10: Mm.
9: Can we call that get crawled?
10: Okay.
9: We'll look around the National Football League today. I've got some Jared Calhoun, a quick like 10-second audio clip from the tip-off dinner last night that I think will rile some people up. We'll play that. By the way, the tip-off dinner last night.
10: Yeah, how'd that go? You were the MC.
9: I did. I MC'd the tip-off dinner. I
10: saw Joe Mazzulla rocking some yeah. Jordans. I saw you dusted off some J's for
9: I did.
10: That event. Yeah.
9: Joe Mazzulla is like one of the most calculated and insightful people I've ever met.
10: I would describe him as psychopathic.
9: He is. Like, he went into all like the ways in which he connects with players, and he's like, if I have a player that is into like fishing, I will go learn how to fish. Hmm. If I have a player that's into playing an instrument, I'll go learn more about the instrument. He's like, when you're with, like, you just got to connect. Mm-hmm. And he's big on connection. He's big on culture. It was a cool event last night. I think I tried to make like a joke off the top as the MC, and it got like a scattering of mm-hmm. laughs.
10: Okay.
9: And at that point, I'm like, I'll just stick to the script.
10: Well, you'd rather do that early.
9: Yeah.
10: Get it out of the way.
9: Oh, I did.
10: And then people will forget about it as the yeah. night goes on.
9: But it was a good night. I think like 600 and some people showed up last night for the Bearcat basketball tip-off dinner. All the team was there. Got to meet the new team. A lot of good and memorable alumni in attendance as well. So
10: give
9: a good
10: me,
9: event.
10: Give me one player that you think fans are going to end up loving this dude. Because a bunch of new guys.
9: Ooh.
10: Who's the guy that you're kind of like writing down, earmarking as this dude, fans are going to love him? Do you know, or you may not know that yet.
9: I don't know yet.
10: Okay.
9: Is
10: there one guy that you personally are most excited about? I mean, it's September. I understand that.
9: No, but it's kind of at the point now where you have to, I don't know. We sat last night with Jaden Hastings,
10: okay,
9: who is their big that they got from Boston College. Extremely well-spoken. 6'10", a monster. I think he's going to have a good year. Miles Colvin, to me, because he came from Wake Forest. They've got
10: like that's the name I've heard the most.
9: They've got multiple guys that have come off a season where they've averaged double digits. I think for them, the MJ Collins ruling is going to linger large on kind of what their ceiling is this year. And I know we're just kind of waiting for that. But I also know that on Friday, and this was kind of talked about last night as well, there is a player by the name of Josh Tyson, 4-star recruit here at Lakota West. You know, he's making a decision on Friday, and he's got it down to 2 teams.
10: Mm.
9: Cincinnati and Xavier.
10: Oh, okay.
9: For the local product.
10: All right. Well,
9: that was a big talking point last night as well.
10: Josh wants to come on the yeah. Cincy 360
9: you want to
10: make his
9: here?
10: Decision.
9: Let's do great. It. So we'll get you some of that audio. But
10: Final Four or bust for the Bearcats
9: yes,
10: this year.
9: Sure.
10: Yeah.
9: But we're not burying the lead anymore today.
10: Okay. Sorry. Got distracted.
9: Ken Rosenthal and C. Trent Rosecrans via The Athletic, Austin. They release an article in the article is, Why Aren't We the Brewers? How the Reds Remain in Limbo While Other Small Market Clubs Succeed. I want to get your thoughts first on this. In the first half of the season, and this is in the article, Reds owner Bob Castellini posed a question in a meeting with his team's top officials. That would be included as president of baseball operations Nick Kroll. And the question was, why aren't we the Brewers? Nick Kroll, and a guy we talk a lot about on this show, Austin, Nick Kroll pointed the finger right back to the owner. And it says in this article, to demonstrate the difference between how the Reds and Brewers operate, Kroll presented a, quote, laundry list of trades that Castellini did not approve. According to people briefed on the meeting who were granted anonymity.
10: You got it.
9: Because they were not authorized to speak publicly about a private matter. Kroll tried to build a strong case with a base of young talent and then enhance it by trading established players at peak value when they are still affordable and under team control. Mm-hmm. This is something that, according to this report, Castellini just kind of scoffed at.
10: Yeah.
9: So if you have an owner who is saying, why can't we be like the Brewers? And then you have people in the organization said, well, these are moves like the Brewers would make.
10: Yeah.
9: And then the owner then comes back and says, well, we're not doing that.
10: Yeah.
9: What are we doing? It's maddening.
10: Do you remember Charlie wrote about this around the trade deadline and the difference between the Reds and Brewers when it comes to trades?
9: Yes.
10: Charlie basically put it out there then. This is the difference between these two teams. And so I give Nick Kroll a lot of credit, and I respect 100% that in a meeting with your boss, you blamed your boss.
9: Mm.
10: Because, you know, reading between the lines, and if you've paid close attention, like, you know this is a thing. People around the Reds know this is a thing. And you know, I think back to when we talked about the idea of Joey Votto being the GM. And we asked Mo, what would you think of that? And Mo said, would he be given the ability to do whatever he wants? Because the quiet part here that everybody knows and we don't always spend enough time on is that Bob Castellini and Phil Castellini have vetoed trades in the past that have made it much harder for this team to build the organization.
9: Mm-hmm.
10: And I give Nick Kroll a lot of credit for pointing the finger back at them and saying, because you don't let me do my job to the best of my abilities, we aren't good enough. I also do not think that that gets Nick Kroll off the hook.
9: Agreed.
10: My opinion on Nick Kroll is unchanged after reading this article, because I still think my point has been from the very beginning that Nick Kroll has a difficult job with limited resources, and he doesn't do a good enough job maximizing that. And there are repeated things that Nick Kroll has screwed up himself that aren't just because of Bob and Phil that have made this situation a lot worse. Both of these sides are at blame, but this whole article, I think, is a really good peek into just how screwed up they are and just how screwed up Bob specifically has created this baseball operations department.
9: Well, I think the article continues and it becomes more maddening. I mean, if you look at the Brewers and the Reds, and that's what was asked in a meeting, the Brewers, playing in the game's smallest television market, are proof that the current system doesn't necessarily spell doom for low revenue clubs. The Brewers opened the season ranked 19th, according to the Associated Press, with $124 million payroll. That figure was less than $2 million higher than the Reds, who ranked 20th. That's where, Austin, the similarities ended. The Reds, last place, have not won more than 90 games since 2013. The Brewers are preparing for their eighth postseason appearance in the past 9 years. They set a franchise record last year with 97 wins, and they broke that mark already this year. In addition, the Brewers have maintained an elite farm system while consistently rebuilding on the fly and ignoring criticism. They've traded guys away like Corbin Burns, Freddie Peralta, Josh Hader. You could make the same account for the Tampa Bay Rays. And listen to this, Austin. Early in his ownership, in the 2010s, Castellini asked a group of team executives, why are the Tampa Bay Rays so good? To which he was answered with a report. They would occasionally invest in a star, but otherwise preferred to move on from players. And the Reds have not done that. Castellini, as it says in this article, scoffed at that. His head of baseball operations at the time, Walt Jocketty, also preferred a win-now approach. So Bob would hear it, but would never let anyone do it. But he wants to know why these teams are doing so well.
10: Here's the thing. The part of that is so funny to me is like he understands, oh, these guys are doing something. Why can't we do it? And he asked them, but he doesn't like the answer. And it goes on to say that he would ask that question year after year to the point where team execs considered it to be a running joke. They would dust off their presentation, update it, and make their annual case to retool. He would hear it, but he would never let us do it. That, to me, is just a reminder of how poorly run the organization is from Bob Castellini's view. It is an owner who doesn't know anything about baseball meddling in baseball decisions and not allowing the baseball people to make the decisions. Now, if Kral was able to do whatever he want, would it be different? Maybe, but maybe not. But the unfortunate reality is this is an owner who wants to know how to be better, but doesn't agree with the answer. That's a recipe for 20 years of failure. It's just scoffing at it.
11: Yeah. Like this,
10: you're not even open to it, Bob.
11: Since that letter to the Reds about bringing championships, the Reds are bolstering a 476 win percentage, seventh worst in Major League Baseball. And yet they do have bright stars, right? Sal Stewart, front runner for Rookie of the Year. Ellie De La Cruz is going to get MVP votes. Chase Burns. Bob and Phil Castellini, in a joint statement to The Athletic, said, "We recognize the promise we made to the fans 20 years ago. Although we have had some success and some playoff appearances, it's not enough. Our responsibility is to learn, improve, and keep pushing forward until we give the fans what they deserve." They also mentioned in that Nick Kral and Brad Metter, will continue leading baseball operations, and they are in the process of auditing every aspect of our player development system. Yada, yada, yada.
10: Pause. This means nothing to me.
11: Exactly.
10: Unless you actually prove it. Think back to January when Mike Brown came out with that statement about Duke and Zach. And Duke has this hour-long press conference, and he says all the right things. I'm mad about this. I'm mad about this. We're changing this. Blah, blah, blah, blah, blah, blah, blah. And in the aftermath of that, we're like, that's cool. Let's see if they actually do it. And the Bengals, to their credit, put their money where their mouth is. After reading all of that and knowing from inside these rooms, in these conversations that people are having with Bob and Phil, that these two guys are not open-minded to doing what is necessary for a small market team to win, that statement rings very hollow to me. I don't trust them. I don't trust that they're going to actually do what they say. Yeah, they can audit every aspect of player development and baseball operations and blah, blah, blah, blah, blah. And they can present Bob and Phil with a list of shortcomings and things that need to be fixed. But at the end of the day, are they going to be the ones who are actually doing it? Are they going to be the ones who actually fix it?
11: Right. It's just at this point, this might be one of the most maddening articles ever. And we could probably spend a whole hour picking different pieces of this apart. Nick Kral, according to people who know his thinking, wanted to spend money on a pitcher in the offseason, wanted to spend money on Nick Martinez. Then the moment the Reds lost Schwarber to the Phillies, ownership instructed him to pursue a power hitter because fans like home runs. So that in itself right there, Austin, what do you make of that? Because that is insinuating that Nick Kral wanted Nick Martinez. They lost out on Schwarber, and ownership said, we want a power hitter instead because the fans like home runs. Like, that to me is, hey, here's Nick Kral saying, I think this will help the team, and ownership just coming in and say, no, fans like home runs, so go get a power hitter. Who cares if the guy hits 210?
10: Yep.
11: Right? So again, this doesn't wash Nick Kral's hands, but he is doing this with probably a hand tied behind his back. I mean, they're fourth in major leagues in home runs, Austin. So they did hit home runs. What do they have to show for it?
10: Yeah.
11: They have legitimately nothing. 5 out of the 6 worst batting averages in the National League. Their farm system is depleted. And this article, and it goes on and talks about some of the deals that the Reds have made, and it's put them behind with Jay Murr and Keith Brian Hayes, and the list can go on and on.
10: A ton of blame to Nick Kral.
11: Yep.
10: Like, it's kind of, in my mind, the article's kind of split up into two. One is like, here's all the things Bob and Phil do wrong.
11: Yep.
10: And the other
11: part is
10: like,
11: Nick did
10: here's
11: wrong.
10: All the stuff that Nick Kral does wrong. Like, it's two cheeks of the same butt, basically. Is how this organization, yeah.
11: Two cheeks of the same butt.
10: That's how the organization's run right now.
11: There's a quote in here from a former Reds employee. It says, quote, "It's like there's no standards. There's no accountability. It just keeps going and going, and they can't stop it." Well, that's a resounding message of confidence, right? As the season winds down. as we head into an unknown for the next season in Major League Baseball. And again, you go back to the question, what are we doing? Forbes' latest estimate pegged the Reds to be worth $1.6 billion. That's an increase of 500% over what the Castellini Group paid 20 years ago. They haven't won anything, delivered on no other promises, but they've increased the value of nearly 500% in Major League Baseball. And there is nothing to show for it.
10: The other line in the story that it says, it's difficult to know where the responsibility for ownership ends and the head of baseball operations begins.
11: Mm.
10: There's just so many blurred lines as to this whole thing.
11: Yep.
10: And it is adrift. It feels like it's going nowhere. It feels like it's rudderless. It feels like they're stuck in the mud. It doesn't feel like there's any hope for any of it. And it does say in the article that in the past, Phil has maybe made it, been more open to making some of those trades. And basically, the premise is that the Brewers are a team that's not afraid to trade some of their highest, some of their best, highest paid, yep, most beloved players in order to keep the line moving with young players that are developed throughout the system and investing in their minor league system and so on and so forth. And that's the part that I have a hard time fathoming. Like, I understand that Bob, his mentality is to win now, and he wants the best players to be at the big league level, and that's fine. And there has to, though, be a balance between that and also keeping the line moving underneath the rest of the organization. They don't have a top 10 farm system right now. Like, they're not, there's very little down on the farm that you feel like, okay, well, these guys are going to come and it's, yeah, going to be great. And the guys that have gotten here haven't really developed, or they've regressed, or they've gotten hurt. And that's been a continual thing, or they've given up on players that go somewhere else and then find success. That to me is like, I don't understand how you couldn't bridge the gap somewhere between, okay, we want to win now, but also we need to invest in player development. Like, how is that never like, okay, let's split the difference here. Yep. Let's meet halfway. Okay, let's really work on this aspect of our player development, and let's also be able to, you know, get big league caliber players at the big league level.
11: Mm-hmm.
10: How has that never been? And maybe someone in the organization would argue that has happened, and it just hasn't worked. I don't know where the answers are.
11: The core of all of this, and we'll get to a break here. We got a football in the natty. We'll take some phone calls in the hour as well. The core of this, Austin, and I think it's multiple times over the years, there have been questions asked, which, to your point, that tells me that they're paying attention to what other teams are doing. Hey, why can't we be like the Rays? Why can't we be like the Brewers? So they're smart enough to know they want to do that, but they're not willing to do that. When responded with, well, here's ways we can be like them. So what's the point of asking the question if you're not willing to make the changes? That to me is this, it's almost exactly like the hamster wheel with the red. You're just continuing to run in circles. Hey, we want to be like the Brewers. Okay, here are ways we can be like the Brewers. No, I don't want to do that. Hey, why are the Rays doing this? How can we be like the Rays? Well, here's a list of ways you can be like the Rays. Oh, I don't want to do that. Well, if you're not willing to do it, you're not going to be like that team.
10: Mm-hmm.
11: And you're not going to be like that organization. And with that, you're not going to have the success of that organization. It is maddening. And I do invite you. I retweeted this. I know, Austin, you've retweeted it as well. Go read this article from Ken Rosenthal and C. Trent Rosecrans on The Athletic. And it's incredible.
10: My question is, I know we're late, is what is the fallout from something like this?
11: Mm-hmm.
10: Reds, you know,
11: you've heard it now from Votto.
10: You've heard it from Larkin. You've heard it from Larkin. Cowboy has alluded to it. Like, attendance is down 5%, down below 2 million people for the first time in 4 years. The sentiment, public sentiment, in my mind, is as low as it was now, than it was, just as low now as it was when Phil said that stuff on opening day 4 years ago.
11: Yeah.
10: There is zero belief in the organization whatsoever. And I don't know that there's anyone who feels like, okay, something good is coming. And I don't think there's anyone that understands or feels like the Reds at the top have it within them to look inward and say, okay, I need to change.
11: Yeah.
10: It starts with them.
11: Yeah. And now we wait and we see what's going to come of this. I think that will be fascinating if anything at all were to come from it. We got to get a break. A quick football in the Natty. We'll get back on track. We'll take some of your phone calls in response to this as well. In the first hour of Cincy 360, ESPN 1530, Cincinnati Sports Station.
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12: Here are the nominees. Ariana Grande, Blackpink, Bruno Mars, BTS, Lady Gaga and Doechii, Madonna, Sabrina Carpenter, Taylor Swift, Tyler, the Creator, and more. Yeah!

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6: Oh, yeah. Welcome back, Cincy 360, Football in the Natty. Thanks to Skyline Chili. When you think of football in the Natty, you think of the AFC North, you think of the AC North, you think of the rivalry with the Pittsburgh Steelers. 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How do the Steelers beat the Bengals?
7: Score more points.
6: I try to put myself on the other side of this as much as possible. And I try to say, what would have to go wrong? Mm-hmm. I can't find it. Like, this is a game what the Bengals should win.
7: It's a little optimistic.
6: I know. Well,
7: it is the Pittsburgh Steelers in Pittsburgh. We've seen it go wrong before.
6: They've been so good up front, though. And I feel like at times in the past, those battles in the trenches were often won by the Steelers. But I feel like the Bengals possess a difference now and a difference maker, especially on the defensive line. Rodgers can't move well. The Bengals have limited the opponent's rushing opportunities. I just don't know how they go about game planning and scheming offensively against the Bengals defense. Now, I know that the Pittsburgh defense is still talented. I know that they can generate points and score points on their own. And you've got to be careful of a TJ Watt and a strip sack and turning the ball over in those momentum plays. But I don't know, man. I don't know if I'm just drinking too much of the Kool-Aid on this Bengals defense or what.
7: I would say you're sipping on it a little.
6: Okay.
7: Here's how, if I were the Pittsburgh Steelers, how I would be attacking the Bengals. I would stick with a lot of play action, and I would try to put those linebackers in conflict, and I would try to use my tight ends. They have two good tight ends in Darnell Washington and Pat Freiermuth. I think that those guys specifically targeting Bengals linebackers is the weakest point of the Bengals defense. And I think that they will run a lot of mesh, a lot of levels, a lot of just put those, you know, high to low reads, stuff that puts the linebacker in conflict and try to get the ball out over the middle and quickly. Now, quickly is the hard part, right? And mm-hmm. pressuring the quarterback is obviously what the Bengals do really well right now. But if I were them, that's the spot I would attack the most, and that's where you saw Houston have the most success. And what the Steelers have that Houston didn't have last week are two deep threats on the outside.
6: Yeah.
7: And so pick your spot.

0: shots, go deep, try to draw a defensive pass interference penalty, that sort of stuff, and ask your defense to go and keep you in the game and maybe win a play with a strip sack from DJ Watt or something like that. That's how I think Pittsburgh views this game.
1: If you are Al Golden, who on the Pittsburgh offense would you want to make it a priority to take away? Is it Freiermuth?
0: I'm fascinated by DK Metcalf because he's so much bigger and stronger than DJ Turner. Like, Christian Gonzalez shut him down, but Christian Gonzalez is 2 inches taller and 20 pounds heavier than DJ Turner. And he's much more physically matched up with DJ. And I think DJ's good, and DJ has obviously had success against those guys in the past. But I'm fascinated by that matchup because they need DK to get going. Brooke Pryor said it yesterday. Like, he's hurt the team.
1: I mean, that's how we viewed Jamar going into the Texans game. Like, that talk was, and I'm wondering, the talk in Pittsburgh now, you got to feed DK targets early. Mm-hmm. And if you're Al Golden, you say, okay, feed him, and we're going to focus on eliminating the tight end. Or do you say, okay, we're going to focus on keeping him a non-factor, even if that does mean that you're going to get some yardage over the middle? I mean, NFL, you can't always take away everything.
0: Yeah, it's true.
1: And, you know, I think the Bengals... I think
0: Freiermuth would be a big part of the
1: game. I think the Bengals went into the Texans game and said, we're going to eliminate David Montgomery. And we know we can handle their receivers. And if it's Dalton Schultz, then maybe it's Dalton Schultz and nobody else. And that worked. Mm-hmm. I'd be interested to see how they emulate that going forward. We'll take a break. We'll come back. Plenty more still to go, including a conversation with our guy Bob Mangine about ribs and Joe Burrow. It happens as we continue hour number one, ESPN 1530, Cincinnati Sports Station.
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10: 10 of his 13 RBIs have been with the Reds. Here's the 3-1, and he swings and whacks this one pretty good to center field. Back on the run is Harris. Harris leaps at the wall. It is gone! Juan Brito takes Chris Sale deep to straightaway center field, and the Reds have an early one-run advantage.
0: Brito ball.
1: Just four hits the rest of the way after that leadoff Juan Brito home run for the Reds. Their other run came on a Will Banfield sack fly. So who had that on the bingo card at the beginning of the year? Banfield and Brito carrying the Reds offense down the stretch.
0: Reds sounds like a band. Banfield and Brito.
1: But how many more games are left? Four?
0: Four.
1: All right. Mercifully. Let's grab a couple phone calls here real quick. Brian is calling in. What's up, Brian?
11: Oh, not too much. Good afternoon, Tony. Good afternoon, Austin.
1: What's up?
11: What's up? So, talking about the Reds, what's the consequences of the organization's going to do nothing. The consequences are they're losing the fan base. You know, I can't support them. I haven't bought a Reds gear in 5 years. I love the Reds, but I just won't. I won't go to a game. They're going to have no support. The radio's going to quit covering them. You guys have already started that, where you're not even, your coverage is so minimal because it's just so depressing. No one wants to talk about that.
1: Yeah.
11: It's just going to be, the juice isn't worth the squeeze to go to a game right now. Why wouldn't you go to Funchal, spend a quarter of the money, and just have fun and not have to worry about spending $200 or $300 to go see the game and watch them lose? What's the difference? Like, I don't know. It's unacceptable that they don't even pretend to care about winning. I mean, Bob making decisions, Bob vetoing trades, he knows nothing about baseball. That'd be like telling your accountant, oh, don't file the taxes that way. I know a better way. No, you don't, Bob. You know nothing. You know nothing about baseball. Hire a person and have them do it. That's it. Get out of the way. What are you doing? It's maddening as a Cincinnati fan, Cincinnati native, love the Reds. We are a baseball city, and we are a joke and irrelevant.
1: Yeah, Brian, thanks for the phone call, man. We appreciate it. I feel like more people echo that sentiment now than I've ever known before. You know what I mean? Just kind of the way people are starting to view and think about this team.
0: Yeah, people are rightfully looking and saying, what's in this for me?
1: Yep. And what else can I do with this time? One more before we get a break and talk to Bob Mangine. What's up, Mark?
12: Okay, this is a comment on the Reds. If they're going to keep all the same people in place and not bring in no new people, I would just like to see them scrap the analytics philosophy. Because if I see Dane Myers and J.J. Bleday batting cleanup, that's telling me that must be an analytics lineup. And to me, that's the big problem right there. I think they need to scrap the analytics.
0: You think analytics is a bigger problem than Bob and Phil? Are you delusional, Mark?
12: No, I'm not delusional.
0: You think analytics is the biggest problem with the Reds? That's what you think?
12: Yeah. I think the philosophy and them using analytics and how they're running their baseball operation, I think that's the biggest problem.
0: You are out of your mind. That is not even close to being the biggest issue with this team. The article lays it out pretty clearly. The biggest issue is that they have incompetent ownership and a bad baseball operations department.
1: Is it an issue?
0: It's not analytics.
1: Is it not the biggest issue? Is it an issue within the organization?
0: No, I don't think so.
12: I think it's all of that together, but I think Austin, listen to what I said. If they're going to keep the same people in place, okay, fine. Let's scrap the philosophy and come up with a different philosophy. That's what I'm saying.
0: I disagree. I hear you.
12: Let's scrap the philosophy.
0: I hear you. I just don't know that it matters.
12: I'm going to get off.
1: Mark, thank you for the phone call. That's the thing. Like, I think the frustration for many sets in with it was abysmal this year. And what do we have to show at the end of it? Already the double down that we are going to just kind of run this back next year if there is baseball.
0: I don't think that analytics is the issue. I think player development, player acquisition,
1: completely lacking.
0: Spending, minor league system, international signing, all that stuff is the biggest issue.
1: I mean, there's 10 issues with this team. That's how you end up 73-85.
0: Analytics doesn't veto trades from Bob Castellini. Analytics doesn't say, we don't have the money to spend on Kyle Schwarber. You want? I think they should cite analytics more. In the article, it says that Bob and Phil instructed Nick Kroll to go after a power hitter because fans like homers. That's the analytics they were using.
1: Yeah.
0: Fans like home runs.
1: And they've hit home runs this year.
0: Yeah, cool. Didn't
1: and they're
0: work.
1: Terrible.
0: So maybe they should lean into analytics more other than, fans like home runs. Yeah. That's the type of low-level stuff we're talking about
1: here. I think they need to lean into development from a pitching and coaching and a batter standpoint.
0: I agree.
1: What do we know? I'll tell you who knows something. Bob Mangine. Mm. Again, based on Burrow's presser yesterday, you'll hear that at the start of hour number two. Not many people talking about the rib. Can we at least ask Bob about the rib?
0: Sure.
1: We'll do so next on the home of the Bengals, ESPN 1530, Cincinnati Sports Station.
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1: Welcome back. Rolling along hour number one, thanks to Skyline Chili on ESPN 1530, Cincinnati Sports Station. We're here on the home of the Bengals, And the Bengals just so happened to play against the Pittsburgh Steelers on Sunday. And Austin, you and I talked yesterday about this whole Joe Burrow thing and the rib. And by all accounts, Joe Burrow looked much better at yesterday's practice than he did the week prior. So all things trending in the right direction. But I still wanted to get some of these questions we had answered. And who better to join us than from the University of Cincinnati, probably on a golf course right now, probably working on swing path swing speed,
0: all that stuff,
1: or spin rates or something like that. But it's our good friend Bob Mangine, kind enough to join us now. Hey, Bob.
2: Tony, Austin, how are you guys?
1: We're great. How are
0: great,
1: you?
0: Bob, great.
2: Hey, I'm walking a golf course, Tony. That's my new job.
1: See?
2: You know, men's and women's golf trainer.
0: Unbelievable.
2: And I have to worry about ball speed and swing speed and arm rotation. Okay.
1: Well, you know, it's a good thing you're doing that. And maybe that's something you could talk to Aaron Rodgers about. Maybe it's time for Aaron Rodgers just work to the next part in his career. You're a Steelers fan, Bob. You don't hide behind this. You talk a lot about the Pirates. Don't shy away from this. What is your take and feel on the Pittsburgh Steelers through two games?
2: I think Aaron Rodgers needs to play more golf and less football. Okay. You know, again, you know, I was there during the great eras, the Super Bowls. So, Tony, I'll sum up my conversation about the Steelers in one word or two words, Super Bowls. How many of the Bengals have?
1: See, here we go, Austin.
2: Right.
1: Here we go. Well, it was great talking to you, Bob. Thanks. here's what I'm curious about, because last week on Wednesday, Joe Burrow didn't practice. It was listed as, was it a shoulder? Was it a back? He later came out and said it was just back and general soreness. And then he plays on Sunday and he plays fine against the Houston Texans. And then there's audio after the game of him talking to Will Anderson from the Texans and talking about how one of the hits knocked his rib back into place. He was on the sideline and a microphone caught him talking to Jamar Chase that he felt better after one of those hits because he feels like the rib got knocked into place. Now, we don't know for sure, but let's talk a little bit about rib injuries. Is that something that could happen if a rib were to be knocked out of place, that it could be jarred back into place?
2: Well, ribs have joints both with the sternum, your front plate, your front bone, and the rib also has a joint with the spine, in the thoracic spine. The rib joint can be subluxed, quote unquote, out of place. Can you take a hit that would relocate it? I'm assuming so, because we've done manipulations on ribs to put them into the correct position. You also, with the ribs, rib injuries are painful because, again, when you're expanding your chest to breathe, when you're rotating your arm around your trunk in order to throw the ball, you're pulling on the ribs constantly. You can have injuries with the ligaments between the ribs. You can have an injury where the muscles attach to the ribs, and you can have injuries to where the actual joints that the ribs articulate with the spine and the sternum also can be displaced or subluxed. So, yes, you can re-manipulate or reposition a rib joint, and mostly I see it in the back, in the spine, where we've actually manipulated, especially in sports that require rotation, like golf, like baseball, like quarterbacks, because they do, anybody that does a lot of trunk rotation, the ribs have to move, expand, and what we call glide. And so they can actually be taken and kind of partially sublux out of joint. Yeah. So, yeah, he can take a hit technically. And again, we don't know exactly what went on, or we don't know exactly what the injury was. But I'll just say, overall, I've seen kids have that kind of injury. And yes, we have manipulated them to relocate the rib into the right position in the joint.
1: Could something like that in the early stage present itself as maybe just back tightness or back soreness? You play a game on a Sunday, you wake up Monday, and all of a sudden your back is sore, your back is tight, and it just doesn't feel normal. Because, again, he talked about his back being sore last week. Is that something that could present itself as just a back issue or a sore back, and then, boom, you get hit in the game, and then you can feel that sudden relief?
2: Yeah, well, what it is like I said, the rib, you got those ribs that articulate or they attach to the spine. So if my rib joint at the spine is a little bit displaced, I'm going to get muscle spasm, i.e. creating pain. I have back pain, upper thoracic pain, and I don't feel very comfortable. Now, if we see that through the week, recently had that happen with one of our athletes here, in which with rotation, they didn't feel comfortable in their follow through. You know, we manipulated their thoracic rib joint, and all of a sudden it released. The muscle spasm kind of released within 24 hours, and they were able to go back to their rotational pattern. So it is possible that, you know, again, he may have been hit the week before. You guys as quarterbacks, how many times did you get hit? And in those hits, you can sublux a rib, then get hit from the other direction and potentially pop it back in. So, I mean, I remember in your case and Dustin's case, you occasionally came in with that thoracic or upper back pain that could have been due to rib dysfunction or a rib injury where it comes into the spine. Anytime you start screwing around with a joint where it's not where it wants to be, the muscles around there start to tighten up to protect it, muscle spasm, and that creates pain and tightness. And again, because it's in the back, you just say, yeah, my back hurts. Well, that's global. Specifically, once we evaluate and say, oh, it's the rib section as it's coming into the thoracic vertebrae that's probably displaced, let's go ahead and put that back into position. And then within 24 hours, usually the muscle spasm goes away.
1: Is it something, if it does happen, are you more susceptible to it happening, or does it get back and secure itself? Like, we always talk oftentimes about the risk of re-injury or something along those lines. Would something like that present itself more often than not if you already have it happening?
2: Unless you did damage to the ligaments or the intercostal ligament muscle complex, once you put it back into play, it's like popping your knuckle.
1: Yeah.
2: You've probably popped your knuckles day in and day out. Matter of fact, you know, you had some back problems that we played with, and once we got them corrected, and you do maintenance exercise, you know, foam rolling your thoracic spine, doing some bird dog exercises, it will stay in position. And it does not, it generally will not come back.
1: Which then spells bad news for your Pittsburgh Steelers, is what you're saying.
2: Yes. Joe is probably going to be healthy and throw for 350 yards against the Pittsburgh Steelers.
1: Okay?
2: And from what I've seen, I'm not sure they can prevent that.
1: How much we see this all the time. I was trying to explain it a little bit last week. When you see players the day after a game, because you go through a game and your adrenaline is just flowing and you don't really feel much, and then you wake up the next morning and boom, now you got so many things on your body that are sore. What are those days like for a trainer after a game when guys are coming in for treatment and the adrenaline is worn off? And now you're feeling everything that happened to you the day before. What is that day like when you initially get to see those players after a game?
2: Well, you're talking that you've got to go into an intense recovery period because in 24 hours after the game, you can have everything from muscle soreness due to delayed onset of muscle soreness or buildup of lactate acid. You could have some joint soreness because, you know, you've been pounding on that turf. You can have joint swelling. So, you know, we used to attack the kids pretty hard. And in today's world, you've got things like float tanks. You've got red light therapy, red light beds. You've got contrast, warm tub, hot tub. You've got a foam roll. You've got Normatex pressure boots. You've got vibration therapy. There are so many different options. And the kids will usually come in for upwards of, I like routinely about a 2-hour period where you cycle through a variety of activities, and then we will manually stretch the kids, make sure they've got all their range of motion back, make sure the muscle soreness is starting to leave. And then hopefully, you know, and again, one of my top things I tell kids to do after playing is, you know, using the float tanks. And you've been around the float tanks long enough to know what they are. But also now we have these big red light beds,
1: yeah,
2: where the kids will just lay in the red light bed and get a whole body red light treatment rather than just those little red light joint pieces or muscle units that you can buy online. The unit we have is a whole body one. And so I think there's a lot of different options. The other thing that's changed since even your time is that we now use things like Oura rings. A lot of people use Whoop bands because I want to know how you sleep. If your sleep pattern's not right, let's say you don't get enough REM sleep. Well, then my recommendation would be we're going to go and float because 1 hour in the float tank equals 4 hours of REM sleep. So, and REM sleep is very important for recovery because your brain has to reset as well. So, you know, I like to rotate the kids. They will go steam room, hot, cold, contrast, float tank, foam roll. We'll stretch them. They're here for, you know, an hour or so. There's also different electrical machines now. There's new units out there, like the newbie unit that has recovery mode on the unit that, you know, you can put on the kid's legs, and it's these little pulsing currents that try to flush the legs for you. There's, you know, there's all kind of different devices now. There's laser systems that we use on the legs after the games so that they can get their, you know, lactate acid out. They can get that muscle soreness out. You're working on the swelling in the joints. You're working on their overall body fatigue. And I mean, I think what's out there now and the technology we have to see how you slept is really, really critical for recovery.
1: Before we let you go here today, Bob, I wanted to bring one other thing up. We talk often about the Matthew Mangine Jr. One Shot Foundation, and I know there's two marquee events throughout the year. There's the golf outing, and then there's the birthday bash where you're going to celebrate the impact of Matthew Mangine Jr. You're going to help support others to reduce preventable sudden cardiac arrest among youth athletes. This event is coming up on November 14th. It's going to be at Anderson Pavilion. There is still opportunities to purchase sponsorships and tickets. Can you let us know a little bit before we let you go about the birthday bash coming up?
2: Yeah, well, the birthday bash, again, to honor Matthew and the legacy he left with, you know, the impact that he had on the fact that my favorite story about Matthew is, you know, he does pass away on the 16th of June in 2000. And the real legacy is we were in the ER that night, and I always tell the story that when they came in and talked to us about donors, we discovered that on his driver's license, he had already signed the donor card. So his mom and dad never had to make the decision to have him be a donor.
1: Yeah.
2: So at the age of 16, he just on his own accord did it. And a large amount of his tissue and stuff went to donors. And so I just don't know how else to say that how mature of a young man he was and how he knew to do that. So on the 14th, we have one of our celebrations for his life. The kids, Matt and Kim have done a fantastic job with the foundation. Hundreds of AEDs have been provided to a variety of organizations for youth sports. Over 100,000 have been trained in Take 10 training. And we, right now, by our review and count, we've probably have had five saves, if not more, on people who were saved after either taking the 10 training or with AEDs that they helped put into various locations. So I think his legacy lives on. There's, you know, you hate to say there's a reason that this happened, but he's actually still saving lives to this day based on him losing his life.
1: What is what's the easiest way for folks to get more information, to attend, to sponsor, or just to donate in general and learn more about the foundation?
2: We'll go to the One Shot Foundation. The website will put you into the events page, and you can sponsor or attend the event. Lots of giveaways this year, or lots of auction items, I should say, this year, and the auction will open shortly. Had a lot of great people provide phenomenal auction items for us this year. So, and it's still growing. You know, it's a great event. We love it, just celebrating life and helping people try to understand the need to, and the thing I want to say is if you see something, please react.
1: Yeah.
2: If you see somebody go down somewhere in public, in a grocery store, in a whatever, please be the one to kneel down and find out if you can help them. Many lives are not saved because people are scared to intervene. And the Take 10 training is to teach people, you know, how to approach that situation, because lives can be saved and lives have been saved.
1: Awesome stuff, Bob. It's so good to catch up. I look forward to doing it again soon. And do not avoid my phone calls or text after Sunday's game.
2: Oh, I'm sure I'll get the text Sunday night. And I'm sure next week, if we speak again,
1: yep,
2: I'll be reminded about how bad the Bengals are beating the Steelers.
0: If we speak again.
1: Wow. Yeah. How about that?
0: See how it goes.
2: Well, I know that, you know, Tony's big time now. You know, he's on the Bengals broadcast.
0: Yep.
2: He's the number two guy. And I'm just a lowly little old trainer that had to put up with his crap when he was here.
1: You
2: know, he'll forget about you now that you're big time.
0: I feel very similarly, Bob.
1: Unbelievable.
0: So we're aligned on that.
1: That is absolute blasphemy. And I'll still say, Bob, you're the best. Thanks for joining us.
2: Thanks, guys. Have a good weekend.
1: Bob Mangine from the University of Cincinnati. When we come back to kick off hour number two, you'll hear some of what Joe Burrow had to say at the podium yesterday in his weekly press conference right here on the home of the Bengals, ESPN 1530, Cincinnati Sports Station.
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1: Welcome back. Hour number two, Cincy 360, on the home of the Bengals, ESPN 1530, Cincinnati Sports Station. Some good stuff there from Bob Mangine about Joe Burrow. And as we speak about Joe Burrow, we'll play you a couple minutes of what Joe Burrow had to say in his weekly media availability. This was yesterday from the podium at Paycor Stadium.
6: How did you feel out of practice today?
7: Yeah, I felt good. I felt good. Still getting better, but I'm feeling good.
8: Soreness just from taking hits, back away to kind of
7: all of the above.
9: Have you pioneered a new technique for rib repairs?
7: Maybe. I don't know. Maybe.
8: How much does that bother you going into the game?
7: Depends on the day.
8: Is that maybe where the back soreness emanated from?
7: What?
8: The rib?
7: You never know. You never know.
8: Y'all have been 3-0 since 2015 car season. How big would that be, especially to start the first Jason Lord game kind of that
7: one? Yeah, we're just trying to be 1-0 this week. Obviously, being 3-0 would be great, but we're just trying to be 1-0 this week. Beat the Pittsburgh Steelers.
10: How different are they defensively without Tom?
7: Yeah, they did what they do for a long time, and they're doing some different things. They're, you know, same personnel for the most part, a couple new guys here and there, but same front. So, you know, we know what kind of front they have. You have to be aware of them at all times. They're good at batting balls down. They're good at in their rush lanes. If you give them too many one-on-ones, they're going to win. You got to be aware from them, for them, and not let them win the game.
10: Are they technically different in any regard, the way, I mean, T.J. Watt, Alex Highsmith, obviously Cam, they all get after the quarterback, but with Patrick Graham and obviously Mike McCarthy, have you noticed anything in two games that is different than before?
7: I mean, their cover structure is different. Their what they like calling on first and second down, third down, it'll all be different from before. You know, there's only so many different things that you can run, so there'll be some overlap, but certainly different.
26: With Andre out, how do you all go about retooling the offense? Is it plug and play, or are you really having to retool some things?
7: It'll be by committee. You know, Andre did a lot for us in the run game. He was, you know, a dependable, really good third receiver, so you can't just replace him with one guy. You know, it'll be by committee for sure.
26: How much work goes into that at this part of the week?
7: A lot. You know, you put game plays in the game plan that you have certain guys in mind for, and you know that's for them to do upstairs, and you know we'll have our opinions here and there, but you know they all have to know everything for the most part because you never know who's going to get thrown in there.
6: You have 6 years of reps banked against T.J. Watt in terms of knowing how important taking care of the ball is and his ability to make plays on the ball. What have you learned is key with him specifically in his ability to bat passes down and make plays on the ball?
7: Yeah, you have to be aware for it for sure. It's hard to do that as a quarterback, to be aware of batted balls at the line of scrimmage. If you're too aware of it, I think that gets you into a little more negative than positive. So you try to minimize his chances to do that, mix up the looks on him up front, lick him, chip him, screen him, try to do a lot of different things to him.
26: How insane was that pick he had against Atlanta?
7: Yeah, it was crazy. That was crazy. But, you know, he just does it over and over and over again, so it's not certainly not lucky. You know, he's done it for years and years.
8: Have you been trying to find maybe the right footwear for you this season? What's that process kind of been like, finding a shoe that you can
7: find? Yeah, I have a lot of different ones that I feel good about.
8: You feel like you're in a good spot now?
7: Yeah, for sure.
10: With the injury to Yoshi, what kind of opportunity is this for Dante and the rest of the room, for that matter?
7: Yeah, it's a big opportunity. Whenever anybody goes down, you know, there's a lot of opportunity to be seized. And, you know, this, I think this is the deepest we've been in that room for a while, and I think we've been deep in years past too, but we have so many guys that we feel good about putting out there. Dante, Colby, you know, Keyshawn. I feel good about all those guys going in there and performing, and then, you know, the tight end room will handle some of that as well with
26: know, Tanner, Eric, Mike, Jack. Got a lot of different guys we can put in a lot of different spots.
10: What's the number one thing to earn your trust as a receiver? What does a receiver have to do to earn your, quote unquote, trust?
26: Know what you're doing. Work hard, make plays. It's, don't let the defender catch the ball. If, you know, I throw it up in a 50-50 situation, we talk about that a lot too. So there's a lot of different ways to do it.
1: All right, there is some of Joe Burrow from yesterday. I think that last question is very simple. Know what you're doing. If you're in there, you better know what you're doing. If they bring a pressure and it's not protected and you're hot, you better adjust your route accordingly. And if I give you an opportunity, you better come down with it. And if you don't, you better make sure they don't. I think it's pretty simple. But I have no doubt that this receiving core and those guys should fill in admirably in the absence of Andre Yosivash. The opponent is the Steelers. It's obviously a very well-known opponent for the Bengals. It's a known opponent for Joe Burrow. You heard him there talking a little bit about T.J. Watt. On the other side of things, here's a couple clips of what the Pittsburgh Steelers had to say.
0: Do you want me to set him up?
1: Well, this is what Aaron Rodgers, he's the quarterback of the Rodgers. Steelers. This is what Aaron Rodgers said about Dexter Lawrence.
3: Well, he's an all-pro player. He's a load inside, but he's not a slug in there. He can really move. You know, he's a good pass rusher. He's got good moves, good lateral quickness. He moves about as well as anybody in the league his size. So he's going to be a focal point for every team that plays them.
1: Dexter Lawrence, not a slug. Love
0: I
1: the
0: like
1: movement.
0: That's a pretty big compliment from Aaron. I think Aaron eats slugs. So
1: When he's on those trips. He's also like the problem with Lawrence, you always have to be aware because if he tackles you and lands on you, it's not a good thing. Like there's going to be an injury.
0: Do you ever remember getting smushed by somebody that
1: defensive
0: was like
1: tackles were the worst.
0: 350?
1: Yes. Tackles were the worst.
0: And back then you were what? 175 soaking wet?
1: Yes. Like that. It's one thing.
0: You want to talk about a broken rib.
1: It's one thing to be tackled. I did. I fractured a rib my junior year at Louisville on a hit where I threw and kind of got drove into the ground right on it. But I, similarly, and Bob Mangine brought this up, I kind of thought it was just my back. Where like, you're just like, man, that's
0: you're just
1: tight.
0: Now telling us this story?
1: Yeah.
0: Like, we've been talking about back issues for a week now.
1: Yeah.
0: And ribs and everything, and you're just now leaning on your own experience?
1: Well, once you know Bob, you know, breached that patient, you know, confidentiality thing. Just figured I'd throw it out there.
0: This is the same guy who thinks he can fix his own chandelier with a ladder. He can't even remember a broken rib back issue he had.
1: Yep.
0: There it was. That's literally why you're here.
1: Yeah.
0: To lean on your experience.
1: I did.
0: And Thursday, now that he's off the injury report, Tony. Shed some light on that.
1: Come to think of it. Also, Dexter Lawrence, a focal point of the Pittsburgh game plan. And here's what Mike McCarthy had to say.
11: He's a challenge. He's definitely a challenge. Dexter's definitely commands the respect that he's given each and every week. So, we had some excellent battles with him. As his time with the New York, when he was with the New York Giants, I wish he'd have stayed there, frankly. But he's definitely someone that we'll spend some time on. He's an excellent player.
1: That last bit there is kind of the focal point of what we've talked a lot about in the offseason. When you turn on the tape on Monday, who do you have to watch out for, and how much extra time do you have to spend on game planning for individual players? Mm-hmm. And as you heard from Mike McCarthy there, Dexter Lawrence is one of those.
0: That's correct.
1: You have to spend extra time, and you have to come up with a game plan of how you're going to deal with Dexter Lawrence. Just like you do with Ja'Marr Chase, just like you do with T. Higgins, Dexter Lawrence commands that. Now, the Steelers got a pretty good one up front as well. He's been doing it for a long time. Cam Hayward.
0: Where'd he go to college?
1: Where?
0: I'm asking you.
1: Where? Let's see. Michigan.
0: No.
1: I don't know. Where do you go?
0: Go ahead.
1: Cam Hayward had this to say about going up against the Bengals offense.
12: You know, they're 2-0, got off to a good start, played some quality opponents in Tampa Bay and Houston, and they're high flying. They have really good receivers, really good running back, hell of a quarterback, a lot of respect on their offensive side of the ball, and
0: There you go.
1: He didn't say anything about the offensive line.
0: He didn't say anything about that.
1: He did not say anything about the offensive line. Cam Hayward's 37 years old.
0: Been doing it a long time. I think he's going to end up in...
1: You think he's a Canton guy?
0: I think so. I just said that off the top of my head. I don't actually know the numbers.
1: 6'5", 295.
0: How many career sacks does he have?
1: I think people realize...
0: Big old boy.
1: How tall he is. He's got 92 sacks in his career.
0: He gets to 100. He's in, yep. Right?
1: Got to get to 100. He's had how many? He would need 8 this season. He's yet to have one this season. He has 6 seasons of 8 or more sacks in his career. He also said this about Bengals running back Chase Brown.
12: A lot of respect for, you know, him going downhill, him using his offhand for a stiff arm. And, you know, I think it's just a real complimentary thing to their passing game because if you have to guard both ways and have to play run and pass, you're in for a long day.
1: There you go. Chase Brown. Again, a quiet game against the Houston Texans.
0: I don't think so. 20 carries.
1: Yeah, it didn't feel like that, though.
0: 5 catches, right?
1: And I think
0: 3 catches, 23 touches.
1: And I think late in the game, some of those, the yardage got skewed a little bit. He was up over 5 yards per carry for much of the day.
0: I will say, I do think one of the Bengals' strengths on the offensive line right now has been their run blocking.
1: Yeah, especially under center.
0: Zach Taylor said it on Monday, like the next step in the evolution of the run game is going to be hitting some explosives. I think they did have one against Houston kind of later on in the game.
1: Had the one that got called back.
0: And they had one that got called back. And like if you look at the film, like he's right. Like they're close. They're one more block. They're getting to that second level. That type of thing. By the way, T. Higgins has been really good in run block so far this season.
1: Yeah.
0: I heard Mo and Paul talking about this. I don't think we appreciate T. Higgins enough. And, like, just when it's all said and done, he will be one of the most beloved Bengals of all time.
1: Mm-hmm.
0: Because of the dude took less money, basically, to stay here. He took more of a team-friendly deal. He has no problem kind of living in the shadow of Ja'Marr Chase. He goes and does things that other receivers can't do. He's a willing and able participant in the run game. He's fought through injury.
1: Yeah.
0: Like last year especially, it got scary with the head stuff. And he still like put himself out there and put his body on the line. And, you know, Mo and Paul were kind of talking about how when you hear like the T chants, and you could hear him pretty loudly in Houston when he made a couple of catches early in that game. I think that's kind of like the Bengals fans doing their best to show love to him because they understand how important he is and how kind of rare he is. I do think he's very similar to AJ Green in that sense a little bit just from his kind of outlook on life and being a teammate and all that stuff. I don't know. Just a 2 minutes of appreciation for T. Higgins.
1: I also think there needs to be an appreciation for Chase Brown's blitz pickup so far this season.
0: Agreed.
1: He stuffed multiple players on Sunday. And he's talked about this in the past, that it is one of the favorite parts of his game, is his blitz pickup. His ability, as he put it, to handle the dirty things like pass protection and blitz pickup. He said he studies opposing safeties and linebacker tendencies with pre-snap alignments in different spots to be able to identify who he thinks is going to come. I mean, he's truly thinking like a quarterback in the backfield.
0: I don't know if people realize how strong Chase Brown is.
1: I mean, you got guys coming at you full speed, 100 miles an hour, and you're stunting that.
0: Mm-hmm.
1: It's just, I feel like he's been multiple times against Houston with a free runner. He wiped them off.
0: And also, like, when you have the ability to do that, it does help the play action.
1: Yes.
0: It does help, like, keep the defense kind of on their heels because it's like, okay, well, Samaje Perine's in the game. Probably going to be a pass play here. Or, you know, because it's not like Samaje's getting 10 or 12 carries a game, and we know he's historically been a really good pass-protecting running back. And now Chase Brown's in the game. You maybe have gashed him on the run and you know, in the run game or whatever it might be. It's the more he's on the field with the ability to do everything, the more difficult it is on defenses.
1: Yep. We'll take a break. Your talkbacks come next on the home of the Bengals, ESPN 1530 Cincinnati Sports Station.
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0: You heard the man. Hit the talkbacks. Play the talkback on the screen and try not to sabotage it.
1: I just want to say thank you so much to the good folks of iHeartMedia.
0: Oh.
1: Who have implemented an update to the talkback feature.
0: Whoa.
1: That makes it much easier on my end.
0: Wow.
1: I can read them all right away. I used to have to like click a button to see who left it and then try to get the transcription and blah, blah. Now it's all in one place.
0: That's huge.
1: And that makes my life easier.
0: That's and things that make life easier at this company, those are good things.
1: There's also a button on here that says reply.
0: Oh.
1: And it says send a response.
0: Ooh.
1: So maybe we'll toy with that.
0: Send a response to a said talkback?
1: I think we can.
0: Okay.
1: So we'll see how it goes.
2: Hey everyone, it's National Media Talking.
1: Oh, they didn't get rid of that.
2: And did you know that Buffalo is 2-0? And the Buffalo is already playing at a Super Bowl caliber level?

0: the Santa outfit and stuff after that.
1: Yeah,
0: kind of. Try to just keep it up longer.
1: It's, I don't know, man. It's just not for me.
0: Complete sidebar. I've been looking a lot into like the El Nino and things like this and weather patterns, and we should be in store for a wintry mix.
1: Oh.
0: This upcoming winter season.
1: Well, no kidding. Duh. I mean, happens every year.
0: No.
1: A wintry mix.
0: No. More than quite some time.
1: What do you mean? We've had a lot of snow last couple years.
0: This year it's gonna be
1: massive. Bury us?
0: There's an El Nino. Might be an Alberta Clipper in there. A nor'easter.
1: We did get a Clipper last
0: year. I'm telling you right now.
1: But then come to find out it was up. Just something we paid Kawhi on the back end.
0: I've been looking this up. Start doing your research now. It is going to be a brutal winter.
1: By that, did you mean like you read the Farmer's Almanac?
0: I don't read that.
2: Hey guys, it's Jeff. Happy Thursday to you. Was just curious what your thoughts were on who's going to make the most of their opportunity now that Andre Yosivash is out for a few weeks. Take care. Let me
0: Dante.
2: Know. Thanks.
0: Dante Myers.
1: Yeah, Dante Myers. I'm going to say Tanner Hudson as well.
3: Hey, fellas. Dave in St. George. Bengal defense goes another week without giving up a touchdown. Holds the Steelers to 3 field goals. Bengal offense starts cooking. Cincy wins it 24-9. Who day all day.
1: Yeah.
0: A powerful super El Nino has rapidly established itself in 2026, with the World Meteorological Organization forecasting it to become one of the strongest and most historic phases on record.
1: What's that say about Cincinnati, Ohio?
0: Be ready.
1: Like, is it going to be in our area of the country?
0: Oh, yeah.
1: You don't know that.
0: Be ready.
4: Here comes hey, everybody. It's your good friend Elliot the Zebra here. Austin, love you. Wow, Tony, welcome back to the program. It was great. It was a surprise hearing your voice today. Welcome back to the program. I know everybody's talking about the Athletic article regarding the Castellinis and the Reds. And I just have one question, and it's, if you're the Castellinis, at what point do you just give up? 20 years of failure. You've made your money. Nobody likes you. Just give up. Take your money, walk away, and walk away into the sunset.
0: Wow.
1: Great to hear his voice.
0: Yeah. Thanks for listening.
1: Yeah.
0: And
1: you have any reaction to that?
0: I just missed the zebra.
1: The article states that the Reds have increased in value by 500% since the Castellinis bought the team, now worth over $1.5 billion. The article also states that the Castellinis do not own a controlling interest in the organization, that there are 18 other people and companies that have an ownership stake in the Reds. By the way, I think those people should get blamed too. We don't know as much about them, but those people have a hand in all this as well. But the future of the Reds, I think, is really interesting when you start to dig into some of that.
0: Yeah.
5: Hey, Tony and Austin, I need to see if you can help Ryan Rack out and put in a plug for him. Seize the Day Designs has made a t-shirt.
1: Hold on. Let me read this. Because we can't be doing free plugs here. Let me see.
0: Yeah, Ryan does a lot of film work for Reading. Great kid.
1: Let me play it.
0: Great kid.
5: Hey, Tony and Austin. I need to see if you can help Ryan Rack out and put in a plug for him. Seize the Day Designs has made a t-shirt specifically for Ryan, and
1: Ryan
5: all the
1: Day?
5: Proceeds will go to him so he can upgrade his camera equipment. I know that I'm not sure the fans know exactly about him, so if you wanted to maybe help that out a little bit more, be great. Ryan's a good dude, deserves it. Thanks.
0: Yeah, Ryan does so much in Reading, photography-wise. Right now, he's taking like VHS tapes from 80s, 90s, 2000s and converting them.
1: You're telling me about that.
0: Yeah, so he's doing an awesome job with that. He also, on a weekly basis, gets a plug from the folks at Fox 19 because he videos all the Reading games and sends him to Joe and Jeremy. Joe and Jeremy have since dubbed him Rack City, Rack City, and that's now on a t-shirt.
1: Okay.
0: Shout out to Ryan, man.
1: If Ryan is this technically skilled, I have a way he could make $500.
0: Oh.
1: Go over to the Pike House, put up a chandelier. Boom. That's like a third of a new camera right there.
0: That's not technically skilled.
1: What do you mean? It's close enough. Okay. I mean, you think you can do it. I would trust Ryan more than I would trust you.
0: Okay.
1: I mean, sometimes I got to teach you how to turn the lights on in the studio.
0: Yeah, there's a lot.
1: Yeah.

0: This article is so beyond damning, it is incomprehensible. I can't believe that these clowns run our city's most historic sports franchise. They lied to us 20 years ago when they wrote that letter when they bought the team. They openly lied to us. And I'm done. I'm done. Until there is significant leadership change in this organization, I am done.
1: As we talk about the Reds and spending money and contracts and stuff.
2: Oh, he asked me not to play that. My apologies.
3: Oh. Audie, Tone, it's Krug.
4: What's up, Krug?
3: Oh, so what we were all screaming about, that we weren't the flies in the room, but we knew exactly the problem. For years, you guys, us, everybody knew and had been complaining. And, oh, we just are fortune tellers, we see all. Sell the team, Bob. Someone will buy it.
4: For a lot.
5: Hey, guys, Jeff and Indy. On the article, I mean, really the only thing I took away was the minority owners, right? The Williams and the others. Like, if they all banded together and forced some sort of, like, hostile takeover, like, it could be Cincinnati Reds Succession. The TV show. We could actually make one of that and force Castellini to sell the team. I don't know. But if you're just keeping the same people around, I mean, there's people leaving the organization saying, hey, it's a dumpster fire. Like, what a joke.
2: This is the part
4: Once staged a hostile takeover here.
2: That's true. That did happen. That's the part that I'm, like, really the most curious about. And I don't know the inner workings, so I plead ignorance on this. But if Bob is having those conversations, right, and asking how can we get better and why aren't we the Brewers and the Rays and that sort of stuff, and there are people reporting to him the issues, you know, also, Bob is reporting to those other owners as well.
4: You think he's ever asked, instead of why can't we be the Brewers, like how can we be better than the Brewers?
2: That would be a nice question.
4: Or is it just like, how can we just get to what they do?
2: But like, also, if I'm the other people in a controlling or in the minority owners, stake. Like, I get it. You sit back. The franchise has increased in $500 million in value. You're counting your money. Okay. And don't ever let the Reds make it seem to you like they aren't making money, because they are. But like, aren't those people eventually going to be like, hey, can we win baseball games?
4: Yeah.
2: And why aren't you listening to the baseball people?
4: Yep.
2: That's the part that I'm confused by. Or does he do the same thing with them that he does with the baseball people? It's just like, I know what I'm doing better than anyone else.
4: Yeah.
2: Leave I would like to know more about that dynamic, yep. And I don't know very much about it.
4: Just leave it to me.
6: Wow. I guess the Band-Aid's finally been ripped off a little bit here by Nick Kroll in that article. Not completely surprised, of course. Hey, this is Sweet Tea from the SAV. What do you call a good-looking woman in Pittsburgh?
4: Oh. What?
2: He said a visitor.
7: Second time you guys have talked about the weight of these defensive backs. You know, you have these maybe 200-pound guys, and this is not just the Bengals, but across the league. Why do they continue to try to tackle around the shoulders? It is my biggest peeve. It makes no sense. Cool. They need to tackle lower. It drives me crazy.
4: I have a question.
2: An answer?
4: Can a peeve be a peeve without a pet?
2: The Daily Double.
8: Tony, Adi, TJ, pet I'm peeve, looking at right? the game day program from Tony Perez Day 40 years ago on September 21st, 1986. In the back, 24 black and white headshots of your predecessors giving out their media picks. You got WCKY's own Eric Bullinger. Don't know him. Greg Horde, Enquirer. WCPO's party boy, Denny Jansen. The legendary Hal McCoy. The big ones, Trumpy and Andy Mack. We don't mess around. Hey! Also pictures WKRC's Don Burrows. No relation to the often referred to Joe Burrows. 40 years from now, will I find you guys in the back of a game?
2: I don't think we'll be invited to much as far as the Reds are concerned.
4: I don't think so either.
9: I've got a lot of the mixed emotions about the Steelers game coming up this week. Because, like, look, we all think that the Bengals are good and the Steelers are bad. The national media agrees with this. But, like, it's still Steelers week and you can never assume. So what's more likely? Start, bench, cut. This is the score for Sunday's game. Bengals win 30-16. Bengals win 23-20. Or the Steelers win 17-16.
4: 30-16.
9: Who day?
2: So you're starting 30-16.
4: Yep.
2: What are you benching?
4: I'll bench 23-20 and I'll cut the Steelers winning.
2: I'm going to start 23-20 because it's never easy. I'm going to bench 30-16, maybe a defensive touchdown, and I'm going to cut 17-16.
10: Hmm. If what you gathered from that article is that they need to scrap the analytics team, I mean, someone get them a red nose, some oversized shoes, and a tiny car. What are we talking about? This is the most horrifically ran organization in baseball, and that article just solidified it. I haven't given this team a dime for about 4 years, and it will continue to stay that way. Mm. Everyone do the same. Please.
2: I bet you $1,000 Mark didn't read the article.
11: Talking about analytics being the Reds' biggest issue, I think if you look from the top down, I'm not saying it is. I'm saying he's got a point. You know, it has to do with everything we do, like drafting only shortstops and then trying to make them fit other places. I think there's something to be said for the way we use analytics and that it's a big problem in this organization.
2: Okay. I'm willing to play ball on the modification of the analytics.
4: Fine.
2: But scrapping
4: especially if you're
2: it,
4: running it back again.
2: He said scrap it.
4: Yeah.
2: That's not going to happen, nor is it the biggest issue with the people currently in place.
4: Yeah, I think there are so many issues that you could point to, but adjusting, yes, you can't just completely scrap it. But I get like the premise of, well, if you're going to just bring the same cast of characters back, how are you going to be any different?
2: Right. No, I agree with that 100%. Like, modify the analytics process. Okay, I'm open to that. Scrapping it completely is unrealistic and not going to happen. And also not the biggest issue.
4: Yeah.
2: Okay, we got time for a few more here.
12: I'm convinced Mark just calls to hear his voice. Analytics has nothing to do with it. J.J. Bleda bats fourth because they don't have anybody else to bat fourth. Can we start a poll to get behind a new Major League Baseball franchise?
4: Man, who would people vote on?
13: The problem with the Reds is not, not analytics. That we're still paying Jamer Candelaria $13 million this season.
4: That could be one. Mm. That could be an issue.
2: Yeah.
4: I mean, amongst many others, that is an issue.
2: That's very true.
4: Jamer. What about Shogo? Remember Shogo?
2: Shogo.
4: That was fun.
2: Wake me up before you Shogo. Shogo.
14: Austin, pop quiz. What are the five colors of the Olympic rings?
2: Oh.
14: I will await your, quote, reply to see if you have the correct answer.
2: Okay.
14: Tony, bing bong.
2: Okay, let me see if I can send him a response.
4: Yep.
2: Okay, write your own response.
4: Okay.
2: Okay. Black.
4: That's right.
2: Red.
4: That's right.
2: Yellow.
4: Yes.
2: Green.
4: Come on.
2: Blue.
4: There it is.
2: All right. Now.
4: What's it say?
2: Now how do I send it? Mm. Okay. Title. Olympic rings. I don't know why I need to have a title, but now I can send it. Okay.
4: Wow. Does it like voice to text?
2: It says sent user notification. So if you just got a, let me know if you got like a push notification to your phone. That I can
4: and does it just answer it, or is it like a like an AI voice that's like
2: good
4: blue,
2: question.
4: Yellow,
2: well,
4: black,
2: we're
4: green,
2: we're
4: red.
2: We're guaranteed human.
4: Okay.
2: Let's see what else we can do here. Oh, see, now this guy's pushing back on you.
4: Oh, no.
2: Let's see what he says here. See if we can get this correctly.
14: Tony, the El Nino is supposed to make Cincinnati warmer and drier this winter.
2: Oh. So if the El Nino, that's what I was saying. If the El Nino is on the other side of the world.
4: So I don't. We don't want the El Nino.
2: That would be good news for us, all wouldn't right. it?
4: Maybe I'm reading AI stuff instead of the guaranteed human.
2: Yeah, you can't be reading that AI summary on Google.
4: I am El Nino.
2: By the way, you want me? I have a boomer complaint. Uh-oh. Google is unusable now.
4: It's... As someone who tried to use to look up stuff yesterday ahead of this tip-off dinner, I was like, that can't be right. And then I went and looked, and it wasn't right. So you like, I no longer can just type something in and trust the answer that I get, and that terrifies me.
2: Yeah. Okay, we're done for the day.
4: All right, Football in the Natty is next. 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
4: 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For what it's worth, Bengals listed right now as just a 1.5 point, I'm sorry, 3.5 point favorite. It opened at 1.5. Are you surprised to see it go in that direction knowing you're in an AFC North battle?
2: It opened at 1 and now it's at 3?
4: Yep. No. 1.5 to 3.5.
2: Not surprised.
4: All right.
2: Just based off the way the directions both those teams seem to be playing. Bengals, by the way, back in full pads at practice today. Joe Burrow out there as expected. Joe was not on the injury report yesterday. Meanwhile, Rico Dowdle.
4: Yeah.
2: Not practicing again today for the Pittsburgh Steelers.
4: Okay.
2: He was among a number of Steelers who did not practice yesterday. And we'll see how things go. Rico Dowdle, I think, was going to be a big part of their offense this year, just banged up with, I think, turf toe right now.
4: I do see that Joey Porter Jr. is on the field for the Steelers practice today. He's been cleared.
2: He was limited yesterday due to conditioning.
4: How much of a difference could he make in this game? Because I wonder, like, we talked about this all the time, if he does play Sunday, what percent is he playing at?
2: It's a good question.
4: You know,
2: I feel like when he's on the field, I'd be going at him just to see, hey, I'm good to go. Like, let's run a go ball right at Joey Porter to start it.
4: I saw Andrew Filippone tweeted this out, that the Steelers could be, or that Joey Porter Jr. could be in danger of a breach of contract if he doesn't play Sunday. The Steelers no longer list him as injured. A CBS report said that he's been cleared by the Steelers, which means that Porter could be placed on a reserve list. In that scenario, he would not get paid.
2: Hmm.
4: So could get into a dicey situation there in Pittsburgh. Things right now not great for Joey Porter Jr. and that relationship with the Pittsburgh Steelers, but something to keep an eye on. Obviously, when he's healthy, when he's playing, he is a difference maker in that secondary for the Steelers.
2: Also, if you're someone who cares about PFF grades still, and there's, it's up for debate, but Jamel Dean has been graded pretty well, corner for Pittsburgh. He did not practice yesterday due to an ankle injury. Looking to see if there's any update on him in practice today, but he was back at practice today. He might end up being limited, but that's something to keep an eye out on as well. Two corners, obviously, for Pittsburgh.
4: Here we go. More to come. We've still got a whole nother hour. But first, an injury report to wrap up hour number two next. ESPN 1530, Cincinnati Sports Station.
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2: 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Not great news for Spencer Steer, Austin. I understand that Spencer Steer is going to be undergoing surgery as well.
11: Yeah, apparently he had a painful swing that caused a setback. So he is scheduled for surgery to happen next week to repair that tendon sheath in his wrist.
2: Ah, the sheath.
11: The sheath.
2: We should have asked Bob about that, too.
11: The sheath is what protects the tendon in the wrist. Mm. And so Spencer had a setback while swinging a bat, and so they decided, let's just get the surgery done. He is supposed to be ready for spring training, whenever that may be, which I would imagine is probably going to be sometime in July. Meanwhile, Tony Santion having surgery today in Nashville on that left hip labral tear. I'm not sure what the recovery is like for Tony Santion, but obviously he is expected to be back next season, just like Spencer is.
2: Not great around the Cincinnati Reds.
11: A left hip labral tear will really mess up your life.
2: Yep.
11: In terms of recovery from a surgery like that.
2: I saw Charlie Goldsmith also noted that Chase Burns worked on adding a sinker in his September outings before getting placed on the 15-day injured list. So something to keep an eye on next year.
11: There's a
2: Chase Burns.
11: A belief by some people out there that you can't be a two-pitch pitcher anymore.
2: Mm. He was pretty good at it this year.
11: Mm-hmm.
2: I'll give him that. But anything else added to the repertoire, I think, doesn't hurt.
11: By the way, another injury update Bengals-wise. Kelsey Conway reporting Jonathan Allen not out there. He was a DNP yesterday with a knee injury. Zach made it seem like it was
2: a vet day.
11: Load management,
2: yeah.
11: But he is not out there today.
2: All right. All stuff to keep an eye on. The second day of their major work during the week. Things obviously in the NFL taper off after Thursday.
11: You know a lot about load management.
2: I do.
11: That's why you're not here on Tuesdays.
2: You're darn right. Thursday night football tonight. Not a lot of load management for those guys. It's a quick week. Atlanta at Green Bay. Hour 3 comes up next. That was our injury report. Thanks to O'Connor, Achani, and Levy. 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We'll kick things off, I believe, Austin, with a little read and react to kick off Hour 3.
11: That'd be correct.
2: That happens next on the home of the Bengals. ESPN 1530, Cincinnati Sports Station. 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
2: Tony, you talked about if you were the Steelers, what would your game plan be to beat the Bengals defense? And I said, this is before I looked at the stats from our good friends at Next Gen Stats and NFL Pro, and with which we do the read and react segment. I said I'd target the linebackers. Mm. Well, according to Next Gen Stats, Tony, the Bengals' defense last year allowed 1,444 receiving yards to tight ends. That was the most in the NFL, and 258 more than any other defense, including 813 of those 1,400 were after the catch. Are you hearing me?
0: I hear it.
2: The Bengals have again allowed the most receiving yards to tight ends this season, already having given up 200, with linebackers Demetrius Knight Jr. and Barrett Carter the primary defenders on 14 of the 21 targets. Those two have allowed 11 receptions for 156 yards. In Week 7, against the Bengals last year, the Steelers gained 141 yards and scored 4 touchdowns on passes to tight ends, their most receiving yards from tight ends in a game since 2018.
0: It's been a mismatch for this Bengals defense since the start of last year. And when you talk about tight ends and you talk about success, you look at the linebacker core. I still think Barrett Carter has a ways to go. You watch some of that Texans tape, him trying to match up with Dalton Schultz. It wasn't like, Austin, the Texans were doing many innovative things. It was crossing routes. It was seam routes. A lot of things that you see tight ends all across the NFL run. This now is the interesting chess match. There's one player we have not really talked about and not really seen on the Bengals defense that I thought would be more of a player in this to limit tight ends, and that's Kyle Duggar. Is this the game we maybe see some more Kyle Duggar in passing situations?
2: To come zero down? Defensive snaps right. In the first 2 weeks.
0: And I thought he played really well throughout training camp in the preseason. And I thought he was part of that position versatility that could maybe limit, based on their matchups, what opposing tight ends are trying to do. So I wonder if this is the week, knowing what Dalton Schultz did and knowing what the Steelers will try to do, if we see a little more Kyle Duggar in the game on Sunday.
2: Orlando Brown Jr. has allowed a pressure on 13% of his pass blocks against the Steelers in 13 career games, including the postseason. The highest rate he has allowed against any opponent, including 15.1% in 6 games as a Bengal. Meanwhile, Alex Highsmith has generated 24 pressures against Brown, including 16 quick pressures, the fourth most quick pressures by any pass rusher against a single blocker since 2018. Nick Herbig has also added 13 pressures and 3 sacks on 78 matchups against Orlando Brown Jr.
0: I don't think it's a secret that that's the weak link of the Bengals' offensive line. I thought it was admirable what Joe Burrow did yesterday in publicly defending Orlando Brown Jr. He talked about protection details and responsibilities of other players on sacks. I think that's just a quarterback taking up for his guy. A lot of the times Orlando Brown Jr. has been beaten, I think it's in one-on-one situations where he's just getting beat outside, which you can't do as a left tackle, oftentimes not even getting his hands on the defender. The Steelers will try multiple players against Orlando Brown Jr. I would expect that the Steelers are going to move T.J. Watt across the formation. They're going to target Orlando Brown Jr. on the left side. They're going to test him more than they ever have, and rightfully so if you've watched the tape at all. I think it's vital, Austin, that the Bengals do a much better job than they did against the Texans of staying on schedule. If they get into third and longs And now TJ Watt is moving over to the left side. Now you've got to worry about chipping and bringing in extra blockers and max protecting. And it takes away from what you can do as an offense. You can negate that by lining up under center and running the ball aggressively. You can negate that with play action to slow the pass rush down. And you can negate it by staying in second and manageable and then third and manageable situations.
2: I don't even think I'd move TJ Watt over. Mm. If those two guys are that good against Orlando Brown Jr. and TJ Watt might be your best altogether.
0: Well, they're all probably like, well, we want a shot at him.
2: Well, yeah, but
0: we want to line up there.
2: And TJ, you know, I think TJ going up against Amarius, that's best case scenario for the Steelers and the Bengals.
0: Yeah.
2: Doesn't that make sense? I don't know. The Steelers have used cover four on 35.8% of opponent dropbacks this season. That's the second highest rate in the NFL, and it's up 12% from last year. Keep in mind, new D coordinator Patrick Graham. Over the same span, their man coverage rate has fallen from 37%, which was the fifth highest rate in the NFL last year, to just 15% this season. Meanwhile, T. Higgins has averaged 2.8 yards per route against cover four since 2024, the fifth highest among wide receivers.
0: Mm. Cover four to me, that's quarters coverage. That's keeping four defenders back. You split the field up into four equal parts, corner, safety, safety, corner. Those players are responsible for their deep half or deep quarter of the field. So what it does, it keeps four defenders deep. It keeps the deep ball from affecting you. You limit big vertical plays. You limit those four vert concepts that a lot of teams like to run. Also, it does provide a little bit more of a loaded box to help against the run because those safeties are not as deep pre-snap in cover four. They're almost on the same plane as the corners. So they can read and react a little bit quicker to the run game. Now, you can get caught on play action passes and be able to leave yourself exposed over the top. But in those quarters, you can provide help in the run game and you limit the explosive plays. Now, you do give up a lot underneath. You give up a lot because you're keeping everything in front. Then you've got to rally to the ball and make tackles. But I would imagine for the Pittsburgh Steelers against an explosive offense like the Bengals, more quarters, more zone coverage, eyes on the quarterback and keeping everything in front is going to be the way they try to succeed.
2: Interesting that you mentioned explosive. The Bengals offense has recorded an explosive play on 16.4% of its plays this season. That's the third highest rate in the National Football League, but has posted a 37.7% success rate, the sixth lowest, aka boom or bust. The Texans are the only other offense ranked in the top 10 in explosive play rate and the bottom 10 in success rate this season. Six offenses have finished a season with that profile since 2018, and none of them posted an explosive play rate as high as the Bengals' current mark.
0: Doesn't feel like that, does it?
2: It does not.
0: Does not feel like they've been explosive at all. And I think the explosive plays we've seen more of has been greatness of Jamar Chase or some catch and runs yards after the catch. I think the Bengals do need to do a better job of creating those explosives down the field. I think the Pittsburgh Steelers, as you mentioned earlier, are going to try to do that themselves. But I feel like the Bengals have relied a lot on yards after the catch or the greatness of a one-on-one opportunity with Jamar Chase. Zach said it this week. They've talked about it all offseason. They have to come up with different ways to consistently attack defenses down the field. And I think the early season ability to dump the ball down, Joe Burrow has been very patient, taking what the defense is giving. I think you're going to see defenses start to push up a little bit more, get a little bit more nosy, and that's when you can beat them over the top.
2: Two more. One Bengals offense, one Steelers defense. Would you believe me if I told you the Bengals have used the most 12 personnel as any team in the NFL?
0: No.
2: The Bengals have used 12 personnel 35.2% of their offensive plays this season. That is the highest rate in the NFL. They have aligned a tight end in the backfield on 44% of those snaps.
0: Dang.
2: That's also the highest rate in the NFL and more than 10 percentage points higher than the next closest offense, which is Tennessee at 33%. Across all personnel, Eric All has lined up in the backfield on 14 snaps, tied for the most among tight ends, and Drew Sample has done so on 12, the third most.
0: It also feels like to me that even though we've seen him a lot, we haven't seen the impact of Eric All yet, right?
2: I think we've seen it in the run
0: game. In the run game, yes, but we haven't seen the pass catching a ton yet. Haven't seen the yards after the catch. I'm interested to see if that's the next step now for this Bengals offense. Do you find ways to work those seams with Eric Gall? Do you push him down the field a little bit more? We've seen Mike Gesicki. One game was awesome. The next game, more of a decoy. You know who Drew Sample and Tanner Hudson are at this point in their career. But it feels to me, Austin, like this is a game where you start to see Eric Gall impose himself a little bit more as a pass catcher.
2: Last one, Steelers defense. Oh. We've talked about the importance of the Bengals being able to run the ball. Well, the Steelers defense has contacted the ball carrier behind the line of scrimmage on 65% of designed runs this season. That's the second highest rate in the NFL. On these carries, the Steelers have allowed 152 yards after contact, which is the most in the NFL, and 39 more than the next closest defense, which is Cleveland. On all designed runs, they've allowed 258 yards after contact, the second most in the NFL.
0: I like that for the Bengals, obviously. That's a stat that we would talk about the Bengals last year with the poor tackling. And that's interesting because they're playing so much cover four. One of the things that you talk about with cover four, you need to rally, you need to come up and tackle, because the idea is to keep the ball in front of you. The idea is to add hats to the run game, and yet they're still getting gashed would tell me that they've got a tackling issue right now in Pittsburgh that hopefully the Bengals can find a way to exploit.
2: That was our last major insight. You can also check out the matchup comparisons. I think it's interesting in terms of overall passing efficiency. The Steelers defense is number one in the NFL. The Bengals defense is number three.
0: Okay.
2: Overall rushing efficiency, the Steelers defense is number 25. The Bengals defense is number seven. Pressure rate, Pittsburgh is number 18. The Bengals are number eight. Meanwhile, on offense, the Bengals' overall passing efficiency is number 22, while Pittsburgh's is 31st. Bengals' overall rushing efficiency, 15th. Pittsburgh, 25th. Pressure rate for the Bengals' offense is 7th. Pittsburgh, 14th. So among those six categories, according to NFL Pro, the Bengals have the advantage on five of the six.
0: Giddy up. Love it.
2: Tony, that has been Read and React.
0: I love it. I like Read and React.
2: Brought to you by...
0: There you go. We thank our friends for sponsoring Read and React. Speaking of reacting, we're going to get to do some reaction with Keegan Nickerson of BearcatJournal.com when we come back from our next break. But there was a clip that surfaced last night. I was at this this tip-off dinner. And it's one of those things that as soon as you hear it, you know is going to be replayed a ton. And I think there's context in this because the head coach of the Cincinnati Bearcats is in a room full of his team, former players, and the biggest supporters of the basketball program. In that type of atmosphere, this is what Jared Calhoun had to say last night about the non-conference schedule for the Bearcats.
1: We got a great non-conference schedule coming up with Clemson, Georgia, you know, Boston College, Minnesota, and Dayton in the Blue School a couple miles away. I can't wait to kick their ass here real soon.
0: Austin, what do you make of that?
2: I love it.
0: It's in a room full. What else is he supposed to say in that?
2: The Blue School.
0: I hope we can beat that team. Hope we can beat Xavier. No, I like what Jared Calhoun had to say. I like that he later in the night talked about leaning into the rivalry and understanding the importance. And while he knows the importance of it, he said, I will make sure that the players in that locker room know the importance of it as well.
2: The Blue School.
0: The Blue School.
2: I like it.
0: The Blue School. Very good. Get Keegan Nickerson's thoughts on that, as well as the Cincinnati Bearcats football squad, who's 3-0 and will welcome Kansas State to Nippert Stadium for Nip at Night and their Big 12 opener. That happens this Saturday. We'll talk to Keegan next. Cincy 360, thanks to Rolling Homes on ESPN 1530, Cincinnati Sports Station.
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0: Cincinnati's sports station. You know, I wondered, Austin, leading into this, after we made the mistake last week, I thought maybe Keegan would like agree to do this segment and then blow us off. I wondered if that would happen.
1: Would have been fair, honestly.
0: And then right before we came on air, we saw that he connected. We saw that he's with us right now, a man who needs no introduction from BearcatJournal.com, Keegzilla, Keegan Nickerson, joining us right now. It looks like with the fresh haircut today as well. Keegan, what's up?
1: He got his ears lowered. Keegan, hold on.
0: Now we got to restart because he's got his... There he is.
1: There you are. Now we can hear you.
0: Now, you were muted there. Can you just... Did you get a haircut?
2: Yes.
0: Okay.
2: It did not fall off. I got a haircut.
1: Okay.
0: Keegan, what was your big takeaway last night from the 2026-2027 men's basketball tip-off dinner?
2: I think the biggest takeaway was the Xavier comment that he made. Just the blue team up the road that he wants to kick their butt. I think just the emphasis on that, because I know coaches in the past have kind of been like, yeah, you know, it's a great rivalry and, you know, we're prepping for the game, looking forward to an awesome atmosphere, but they kind of downplay it in the public eye. I kind of appreciate that he's just taking it head on and that he wants to beat them. There's no question about it. And Cincinnati needs to get back, or he thinks Cincinnati needs to get back to consistently beating Xavier. I think just how deep his staff is, and I know like more on background than actually seeing it at the tip-off dinner, but I think the fans are really going to appreciate the assistants that they finally kind of got to meet in person. I think it's one of the better complete staffs in the country, to the point where, you know, he can go and see other schools and be completely confident that this team is taken care of because of how much freedom he gives to all of his assistants, which is something that he learned from Bob Huggins.
0: The idea of leaning into the shootout and the rivalry itself, I love, because as you mentioned, not every coach is willing to do it. And he even talked later in the night about that, of, I know how important it is, and I'm going to make sure that everyone on this roster knows how impactful and important that game is. From a roster construction standpoint, I know this gets drugged through the courts. Are we any closer to finding out another ruling with MJ Collins?
2: They had the hearing on Tuesday, and they said that they were going to make a timely decision. I guess timely can also mean it's going to take a lot of time. I guess there isn't a... I don't know if that specifically means it's supposed to take a short amount of time. So they're still deliberating it. I wouldn't be surprised if they're still monitoring every other case throughout the country to see how that kind of goes. But we thought that we might hear something Monday. We expected to hear something Tuesday. We were hearing things that we were supposed to hear Wednesday. So it's all... You basically just have to be on notice at this point and expect it at any time. But I think it should be within the next week, just based off what else is happening across the country.
0: Lastly, on basketball, speaking of the Crosstown Shootout, we find out tomorrow the four-star Josh Tyson, right here from Lakota West, has it between UC and has it between Xavier. How important is it in year one with Jared Calhoun to not lose a player to the Xavier Musketeers?
2: I think it's a big step, and I think it could be a massive splash for to be able to get two guys out of the Cincinnati area in the same class, two really highly thought of guys. I know the fan base would definitely have an overreaction. If it's down to Cincinnati and Xavier and he goes to Xavier, but ultimately, like, and I wouldn't necessarily disagree with them, just because when you look at kind of the resources and the tradition, it's two tradition-rich schools. But when you look at a comparison of, you know, the ceiling that each school can get to, you'd think it'd be Cincinnati. I also wouldn't argue with Xavier fans who say, Keegan, they haven't made the tournament in what has it been, 7 years. So it's going to be interesting. Josh Tyson is a really, really good player. Reminds me of kind of a Mick Cronin era player. It's where he isn't necessarily elite at anything, but he's really good at basically everything and just really knows how to win basketball games. So Cincinnati fans should tune into that to see what happens.
0: The football side of things, what a remarkable second half in the 129th battle for the victory bell. A tale of two halves, and obviously I seek you out at halftime to vent. You vent to me at halftime. It didn't feel like it was going to be a celebratory day on Saturday night. And yet, despite giving up an opening kickoff return for a touchdown, despite the three and out, and then it's 14-0 before many folks get to their seat, they're down 28.

0: slate. And we talked a lot about a lot of unknowns in the Boston College game and the Miami game, and there was some hesitation there. Where do you feel like you're most impressed with what you've seen through three games?
1: That's a good question. I'm most impressed with the running game and the offensive line. I think when you can have those four running backs that look like starter level running backs, that's impressive. I'm very impressed with Cole Tabb.
0: Yeah.
1: I mean, coming out of spring, he was firmly in the number three spot. Zion Johnson and Jabron Payne had a really, really good spring. And he was kind of battling with Zylan Perry. And he might have even been in the number four spot. And now, like, I wouldn't be surprised if he's taking the first snaps of the game on Saturday against Kansas State. And that, like, halfback scissor route that he ran on the play, he almost scored that great throw from J.C. French, like, right before the end zone. That was also a really good play. So he's looked great. I'm more impressed overall with the defense than the offense. I still see some things in J.C. French that make me question, like, what the ceiling can be of the offense. Like, how's his processing look when his first read isn't there? Is he getting through his progressions, or is he kind of just tucking and running? He's running efficiently, so that always isn't a bad thing. But overall, defense looks great. Jonathan Thompson is an absolute stud.
0: Yeah.
1: Probably one of the best interior blitzers to come through Cincinnati in a while. And Nate Woody told us on Tuesday that you should expect to see him be aggressive in that kind of blitzing part of the game.
2: Where are you least impressed?
1: God, Austin, you want to get me in trouble. Everyone wants to get me in trouble.
2: I think it's fair. I mean, both sides of the question should be asked.
0: Yep.
1: Where am I least impressed? I think the defensive line has taken a pretty sharp fall off from the first week. They looked really good against Boston College.
0: No pressure against Miami.
1: Not really any pressure at all. I think when I went back and looked at the film, Marcos Parker was winning a decent amount of pass rush reps, but you're not getting to the quarterback really whatsoever. They're playing gap sound for the most part, but actually getting to the passer, it hasn't really been there. So I would say defensive line. I think I have higher expectations for that entire group, because from what we saw against UC's offensive line in fall camp was Brian Sims, Thomas Johnson, Marcos Parker, Jonathan Rulo, all those guys getting to the quarterback pretty consistently. You need to see something right the ship there the rest of the season.
0: What do you feel about the matchup? Kansas State comes in, and here comes a veteran quarterback in Avery Johnson. Kansas State team that averages 269 rushing yards per game. And last week against Tulane, he became the first player in Kansas State history to throw for more than 200 and run for more than 150. I know that their competition hasn't been great that they've played, but knowing what you know about Avery Johnson and this Kansas State offense, how big of a challenge does that present itself?
1: Yeah, I mean, by the way, is it Tulane or Tulane? I always say Tulane.
0: I don't know.
1: Really fancy saying Tulane there.
0: Austin. Austin's using my language. Austin?
2: It's Tulane. Tulane. It's a pointless endeavor, Keegan. Don't even try.
0: Tulane.
1: I think Tulane. With the offense, Tulane. Army beat them in Madison last year. Or in Manhattan, not Madison. In Manhattan, 24-21. And Nate Woody was the defensive coordinator at Army. And he basically went into that game saying, Avery Johnson is not running the ball against us. It's not he's not going to have success running the ball. He's not running the ball. He only rushed three times in that game. That was the fewest attempts he had the entire season. So if that tells you the goal of what Cincinnati's defense is going to be looking to do on Saturday, I think that should be the expectation. Ultimately, I think you force him to beat you with his arm in this kind of atmosphere when it's probably going to be a packed crowd, nip at night. You can force him into some mistakes and take advantage of that. Obviously, this defense is still turning the ball over at a pretty consistent rate. So I would just don't even let him use his legs. Yeah. Try to contain him for the most part.
0: It is, by ESPN FPI's rankings, the 126th schedule that they've played so far in the country. They have wins over Nichols, Washington State, and Tulane. On defense, this is what I'm interested in, because you mentioned maybe overthinking things against Miami, getting back to what you do best. Kansas State, as of now, the number one pass defense in the country. They allow 86.7 yards per game in the air. And again, I get that opponent

0: ways to that as well, but 86.7 yards per game in the air. Do you test that early, or do you go back and say, we're going to get back to what we do best in the run game?
1: I think you get back to what you do best in the run game. I don't know if in this situation I'm comfortable saying J.C. French is going to go out there and win the game for us with his arm. Like, if you need to get to that point, it's because you have to. Like, if you can run the ball, you continue to run the ball. The only thing I'll say about questioning Kansas State's strength of schedule so far is that per ESPN, Cincinnati has a worse strength of schedule and a worse strength of record through three games. So
0: I'm just trying to be really glass half full.
1: Oh, I know. That's you. Glass half full, yeah. Tony.
0: Thank you. I'm not the one emptying my glass, Keegan.
2: It's true.
1: I think when you look at both of these teams, this is going to be a real telling game because this could go either way for both programs. So it's going to be a really, really interesting one. I think if you're Cincinnati, this is where you continue to try to wear the team down in the second half. Like, run the ball, maybe don't score a bunch of points in the first half, but then hit your shots in the second half on play action. Don't get away from your identity, because trying to throw the ball 40, 45 times, it's not going to be what wins you games ultimately in the Big 12. Your best course of action to win is going to be to run the ball.
0: This always felt like the hinge game, because after this, you're at Arizona, you're at West Virginia, mm-hmm. who, by the way, looks really good, just beat really a top good. 25 yeah. Virginia, and then it's 11th ranked Texas Tech, 15th ranked Utah, 25th ranked Houston, at Iowa State, at number 9 BYU. All of that's still on the schedule. So while 3-0 feels really good, if they're going to make any noise in the Big 12, if they're going to make any noise and expand on last year's win total and improve under Scott Satterfield, this feels like the game that they have to get, correct?
1: Yeah, because you're probably not going to win. You're not going to win at Arizona, kicking off at freaking 11 Thank or you. 10 p.m. Eastern time. So I don't know what the Big 12's vendetta is against Cincinnati. I did some research, and the East Coast teams since 2023, there's only three of them. Cincinnati will have played after 10 four times. I think UCF and West Virginia have combined for one since 2023. So I don't know what that is. But yeah, this is their chance. Like, if they want to get to 6 or 7 wins, you need this game. I think you're probably going to beat Colorado. I thought it was funny that Dion kicked a bunch of kids off the team for conduct detrimental to the team. I didn't know that could also just be classified as sucking.
0: Yes. That player is not good.
1: Conduct detrimental to the team. It's detrimental to the team to suck.
0: What did he do? Did he do something off the field? No, he's just terrible on the field.
1: He had like 20 missed assignments, so that was detrimental to the team. But you should beat Colorado. I think at Iowa State, that's a game you can also win. At West Virginia, like you said, looks questionable. So I think getting to 7 wins, you have to have this game against Kansas State. Yeah. And also seeing how this team over the years has responded to adversity, it doesn't give me a whole lot of faith that they'll be able to bounce back, especially with the gauntlet that you just described. That's got to be one of the tougher four or five game stretches of anyone in the entire country.
0: Yeah, it's the feel good coming out of the Miami game, but also the realization that this is going to get much more difficult going forward. The good news is, Keegan, is you'll be there Saturday night, as will I, to watch the Bearcats in person against Kansas State. Give me a final score prediction.
1: I think Kansas State wins 27-20.
0: That's fair. That's fair, Keegan. How can folks follow along with your coverage of the Bearcats with BearcatJournal.com and your good friend Chad Brendel?
1: Yeah, follow KNickerson42 on X. Follow Chad Brendel on X. Our intern, Austin Bass. We have a big YouTube channel with a bunch of shows. Subscribe to Bearcat Journal. Tons of content over there as well.
0: You know, Austin, Keegan's the only guest we ever have that when we offer up an opportunity on how folks can follow along, that he not only plugs himself, but will plug his other coworkers and friends as well. And I think that's admirable.
2: He plugged an intern, which I think is a first.
0: Yeah.
2: And he's done that twice.
0: Other people we have on this show won't even plug themselves.
2: I think that's a reflection of the Keegmeister's character, to say the least.
0: Keegachu.
2: Yeah.
0: That's just what he does. Yeah. Just a loyal, loyal guy. Thy loyal children we will be.
2: Keegy football, thank you so much.
0: Thanks, man. Keegan.
1: They go low, we go high.
0: Wow. Keegan in his normal 220 time slot each and every Thursday. Thank you, Keegan.
1: See ya.
0: That is Keegan Nickerson, BearcatJournal.com. This is Cincy 360. We'll get a little bit of a touch and go here when we get back, and then
2: we come back. History has been made in Major League Baseball.
0: Can't wait. We'll hear that next on ESPN 1530 Cincinnati Sports Station.
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0: Welcome back, Cincy 360, Hour 3, thanks to Rolling Homes. Before we get to Mo Egger, Austin, I understand we have history.
2: History made at Wrigley Field moments ago. This is what it sounded like. Maybe.
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2: Boog Shambi on the call on the Marquee Sports Network as Pete Crow Armstrong stole his 40th base of the season to go with his 40-plus homers.
0: Wow.
2: PCA 40-40 for the Cubs and the future NL MVP.
0: The history books will be kind.
2: Special.
0: To Pete Crow Armstrong. Awesome year. Mo Egger will join us when
2: Mo's
0: we return.
2: Mo's like a 40-40 talk show host.
0: Yeah, he's a 40-40 guy.
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0: He does it year in and year out.
2: Yeah.
0: He'll help us.
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25: Was looking for Mo.
0: Got him, found him. Mo's here. 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
26: How you doing?
0: Coming up next is the Mo Egger Show. It all happens here on ESPN 1530. Mo, what's going on? What's on your show today?
26: We're going to talk about Nick Kroll and Bob Castellani, I guess. we're gonna discuss the reporting by C. Trent Rosecrans, which I thought was thorough and in depth, and I guess revealing. And I don't know that it's changed how anybody feels.
0: It's weird. Like, what if, like, if I were to come to you and be like, hey, Mo, you do this really well. You do this really well. How can I do more of that? Mm-hmm. And then you tell me like five things and I'm like, I'm good.
26: Right. That's like, kind of what it was.
0: That's essentially what it is.
26: But I think like, and the piece, it's really good. The piece sort of makes the reader know, like, this goes back a way.
0: Yeah.
26: And anybody who has followed this franchise, like, I get hung up on 2014, 2015. Reds had the All-Star game. But it was sort of abundantly clear they needed to, they had some guys they wanted to move on from in the baseball ops department, but ownership didn't want to ruin the All-Star game. And I know this is a thing because I had a sports talk radio show at the time.
0: Right.
26: And I talked about it often, and I'm like, would you, the Reds stink. So is it going to ruin the All-Star game if they decide to get started on what's next? What happened? They didn't. So then they got, you know, less on the dollar for Johnny Cueto, less on the dollar for Mike Leake, less on the dollar for Todd Frazier, less on the dollar for Aroldis Chapman. Like, that was a thing that happened 10 years ago. Ownership got in the way. I remember talking about Billy Hamilton.
0: Yeah.
26: Hey, it's time to move on from Billy Hamilton.
0: Everyone loved him.
26: But he's a fan favorite. And I would go, fan favorites sell tickets. Nobody's buying tickets to watch him not hit.
0: Yeah.
26: So I think what it was a reminder that this is how this franchise has always been.
0: I think Austin put it well, because the first half of the article, you start to think, well, maybe it's not all Nick Kroll.
26: Yeah.
0: And then the second half of the article is like, wait a second, here's right. all the things that he has done poorly
26: yeah.
0: as well. But like the in-between of, you know, Nick Kroll, if I wanted to go get a pitcher, I want to get a Nick Martinez, and then the organization says, well, we want someone that hits home runs because fans like that. Like that, and then just the overall, like, the awareness of, man, the Brewers are doing something right, or in this article, the Tampa Bay Rays are doing something right. Can someone tell me what they're doing and why we can't? And then yeah. it's listed for them. Mm-hmm. Then it becomes not ignorance of just, I don't know better, but I don't want to do that.
26: Yeah. You know, what I loved about it was, and the Rays are obviously a part of it as well, but I think now the focus is on the Milwaukee Brewers because, and I've also done this for a while, and I'm not the only one, but, well, they can't compete with the Dodgers. Cool, beat the Brewers. Mm-hmm. Brewers are about to win 100 games this year
0: yep.
26: in your division with a payroll that's similar. And they have done some things. They have traded away players that in real time, people up there have been pissed about. But now they've earned the benefit of the doubt because, okay, when you flip Correct. Corbin Burns, we're going to be okay. Like, they're not afraid of it. Many, many years ago, the St. Louis Cardinals said goodbye to Albert Pujols.
0: Mm-hmm.
26: And it turned out to be the right thing, right? The Cardinals won a World Series with them in 11. They were back in the World Series 2 years ago. Now, Albert Pujols was not the player in Anaheim he was in St. Louis. But this is one of the greatest right-handed yeah. hitters ever. And that franchise was like, look, we're moving on.
0: Yep.
26: And it's going to be painful, and our fans aren't going to like it, but they understand. They get it. And also, we've got enough equity built up with them that they understand.
2: That's
26: the,
2: it.
26: The right Reds, there. That's it. They won't yeah. do things that they believe are going to be painful that aren't going to be all that painful. This has been the Pujols thing was 15 years ago.
0: Yep.
26: We talked about it then. Like, you have to be able to look at your fans and go, this is going to suck, but it's the right thing. And if the results are there, you're going to be back on board. And they were. That doesn't happen here. So, like, what I loved about it is we're not talking about the Cardinals anymore. Now it's the Brewers. What do you mm-hmm. do that the Brewers do? But if I read that as, huh, if I had a chance to be in Nick Kroll's job or maybe run another ball club, I think I'm running another sure. ball club.
2: Yeah.
26: Because I want, if my owner says to me, and it's a fair question, why are the Brewers good? I want to be able to say to him, they're good because they do this, and I want to do this, and you have to let me. And if you're not, my right. hands are tied. That doesn't absolve Nick Kroll of blame for why this season has gone the way it has. He is certainly culpable for this, for the demise from what we thought they were going to be 3 years ago to what they are now. But what is a reminder of is there's ownership problems,
0: yep.
26: there's mm-hmm. tone-setting problems, there's also execution problems, and that's where Nick Kroll comes in.
2: I think if the Reds had been good for the last few years, if they'd won an NL Central title, if they'd won 95 games in back-to-back years, and then this year at the trade deadline, they're not doing well, and they trade Ellie De La Cruz. It's a lot easier to stomach trading Ellie after a couple of times where you win 95 games.
26: Yes.
2: Yeah. Like, that's
26: yes.
2: what the Brewers have done.
26: Right.
2: Here's the other thing, Mo, that I don't know enough about. But in the article, it talks about how there's 18 other members of ownership
26: mm-hmm.
2: and how those people do have an impact. And how much should we be blaming them for their inability to either, you know, have an impact on Bob Castellini or on baseball, or like, because it feels like, you know, those guys are a part of it too. And are they not also demanding more, or are they just kind of sitting around collecting their money?
26: Here's how I look at it. First of all, the Castellinis own the controlling shares.
0: Right.
26: It's mentioned in the piece, they don't own the majority of the team, but they own the controlling shares.
0: Mm-hmm.
26: What I will tell you is this. The Castellinis wear as a badge of honor the fact that they've never gone on a capital call to those other owners to say, we need X.
0: Yep.
26: We need $2 million from each one of you. You're going to get it back. All you do is make money. You're going to get it back, and you're going to get a lot of it back if we're good. They will not do that. They have not done that in 20 years. Now, which of those owners would say pound sand? Right. Which of those owners would say, want $2 million? I'll give you four. I don't know. But from the top, there has always been a reluctance to go to the other owners and say, we got a shot to be really good this year. We're going to go get Kyle Schwarber. He wants $150 from Philly. We're going to pay him $175. We need it from you. They will not do that.
0: Yeah.
26: And again, would some of those minority owners or, you know, shareholders say, not doing it? I don't know. But I don't know what the reaction would be, because it's never been done to go to those people to say, we need some coin. Mm-hmm. Let's infuse some cash into the team. You will get it back. That is, I think, deeply frustrating. And I think one of the other problems is there's no one to deliver a message. Like, I don't want to sound mean. Nick Kroll is not the best public speaker.
0: Sure. Mm-hmm.
26: That's okay.
2: Bob and Phil aren't either.
26: But Bob isn't.
0: Yep.
26: And anything Phil says is going to go over like a lead balloon because of 4 years right. ago. Walt Jocketty was awesome at communicating a message. You might not like it. Dick Williams often communicated messages that mm-hmm. a lot of us didn't like. But there was somebody who could sort of articulate, here's where we're taking things. That piece is the most communication we have seen.
0: Yep.
26: Because C. Trent got quotes.
0: Yes. Yeah.
26: It's the most communication we have gotten from ownership in forever. There's nobody to deliver a message. That doesn't help.
0: Yeah. What else coming up on the show?
26: Bengals play on Sunday.
0: That's right.
26: UC plays on Saturday.
0: Big one.
2: Nice.
26: FC Cincinnati plays this weekend.
0: Huge.
2: Okay.
26: And fired up for basketball.
0: Me too. Mo Wegger is next.
26: I'm fired up. I'm sure you've talked about it.
0: Are you as fired up as Joe Mazzulla?
26: So the basketball nerd in me could nerd out on Jared Calhoun and Joe Mazzulla.
0: Yeah.
26: The basketball dork in me could nerd out on those two. Yes.
0: Yeah.
26: Yes.
0: All right.
26: A little bit of a quirky personality.
0: Very. Very.
26: You know, but not going to get a lot of one-liners from old Joe. No, but you know,
0: but I think you can
26: in.
0: See why the success is there.
1: Boston College, Minnesota, and Dayton in the Blue School a couple miles away. Can't wait to kick their ass here real soon.
26: Lean into it, man. Yep. Let's go.
0: Thank you.
26: Lean into it.
0: That's all we want to do.
26: The Xavier coaches always lean into it.
0: Yeah.
26: You know?
0: Lean into it. You're in a room of your biggest donors and supporters. What are you going to say? I hope we can play well against
2: any other game.
26: Chris Mack
0: just
26: and
0: another
26: Richard
0: game.
26: Pitino and Travis Steele and Sean Miller have leaned into it.
0: Yep.
26: Other UC coaches have not. This one is.
0: Agreed.
26: That's what makes the rivalry fun.
0: I'm excited.
26: Now you got to win occasionally. Be nice. Mm. Unlike the previous guy.
0: Yeah.
26: The guy before him.
0: Mo Wegger's next. I'm excited for your show.
26: Are you?
0: On ESPN 1530, Cincinnati Sports Station. Have a great rest of your Thursday. 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
22: 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NFL Week 3 kicks off tonight from Lambeau Field, where the Packers will host the Falcons.
2: 0-2 Atlanta looking for a jolt for its offense. Welcomes back quarterback Michael Penix Jr. from a torn ACL. He'll be playing in his first game in about 10 months. That long layoff, not the only challenge for him tonight, notes former NFL head coach Chuck Pagano.
14: New head coach and new offensive coordinator in that environment. Now, they're going to hand the thing off to Bijan. We know that they're going to throw it quick out of there. They're going to get it out of his hand. He's going to take a couple shots down the field. But you just know Gannon is going to put nine guys in the box, all eyes on Bijan, right? They are not going to allow him to wreck this game.
2: Chuck Pagano on the Pat McAfee Show. MLB's postseason push continues today. White Sox lead the Royals 6-0, top three. Miguel Vargas with a pair of RBI singles. Chicago is a game back of AL Central leading Cleveland. The White Sox clinch a postseason spot and eliminate Houston from AL wildcard contention with a victory this afternoon. Marlins and Cubs are scoreless top of the third. The Cubs clinch a postseason berth with a win or a Diamondbacks loss in Colorado.
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24: 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A traffic is slowing on 75 northbound at 12th Street in Kentucky. It's because of a breakdown in the right lane that is in the clearing stages. Got delays back to Buttermilk Pike. About a 15-minute slowdown. I'm Rick Schrempf with traffic.
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5: 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Good afternoon, Mo Egger. 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Thank you for listening. 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Thank you for watching on YouTube. 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Thank you for consuming our show. Thank you for listening if you're listening tomorrow. 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We got lots of Bengals to get to this afternoon. We've got all of our normal Thursday stuff, fantasy football, sports wagering, college and pro football games that our guy Lee Sterling wants to bet on, UC's Big 12 opener, Chad Brendel later on this hour. We've got some injuries to discuss with one of our experts from Ortho Cincy, Sam Lloyd, Apple TV in 15 minutes on FC Cincinnati. I need you to go read C. Trent Rosecrans' piece in The Athletic. And I say this, I am a subscriber and a fan of The Athletic. I am a fan of C. Trent's. It just occurred to me that we're now allowed to have C. Trent on. That is, I would have to really pull back the curtain to dive into that. I'm not going to. You got to go read C. Trent's piece. The headline, Why Aren't We the Brewers? How the Reds Remain in Limbo While Other Small Market Clubs Succeed. I'm not going to read C. Trent's piece because I do not believe in giving away people's content. It is really good. And there's some, speaking of pulling back the curtain, there's some curtain pulling back that C. Trent does here. It's an excellent read. It is a depressing read if you're a Reds fan. Those were my two thoughts when I read it this morning. A, this is really good. B, this is painfully depressing. Because what it does is it reminds you that Reds ownership gets in the way. This is not a new theme. Reds ownership, as is their right, gets in the way. I have been doing sports talk radio in this on this radio station full-time for 19 years. I have been on for basically the entirety of the Castellini regime. There have been some really good things. There have been things we've credited the Castellinis for. A lot of non-baseball stuff, but even some baseball stuff. But if there has been a reoccurring theme when it comes to ownership, it's not shedding payroll. It's not being cheap. It's getting in the way. I know this because I know the things that I have spent a career talking about. I vividly remember 2014 and 2015 because the Reds missed their window to really win something substantial in 2010, 11, 12, and 13. And At the end of the 2013 season, they let Dusty Baker go. And it felt like it was time for Dusty to go. I kind of felt like they scapegoated him, but there was a staleness to the team. They spent that offseason basically doing nothing. They didn't do anything to make the team better. And so it felt like, you know what? The inability to beat the Giants in 2012, the inability to win the division and advance in the postseason in 2013, the inability to build upon what they did in 2010 and 2011, the window is closing. The window is closing, and so it's maybe time to get started on what's next. And so if they're not going to extend players like Jay Bruce and Brandon Phillips and Johnny Cueto long-term and Mike Leake, if they're not going to build on top of what they have, it's time to get on to what's next. And that's going to involve some painful things. It's going to involve some trades that maybe aren't going to be all that popular. It's going to involve some trades that maybe in the short term set this team back a little bit. But it's probably the right thing to do, as much as I hate to say it. And I remember at the time, Walt Jocketty articulated this at the trade deadline in 2014. Because the Reds in 2014 weren't going anywhere. They did nothing at the deadline. They didn't buy. They didn't sell. And when they didn't sell, Walt Jocketty was asked, like, did you ever give any thought to selling? And he goes, you know who I work for, right? Referencing Bob Castellini not wanting to hit the eject button and trade away popular players. In 2015, the Reds had the All-Star game. They stunk that year. And we knew going into that season they were going to stink. We knew it was going to make sense to move on from Johnny Cueto because they weren't going to extend him. We knew that it made sense to move on from Mike Leake because they weren't going to extend him. We knew it made sense to move on from Todd Frazier. We knew it maybe made sense to move on from Aroldis Chapman. But they couldn't. Why? Well, because as was reported and as was discussed and as was often rumored, Bob didn't want to ruin the All-Star game. We've got the All-Star game. We can't ruin it. The All-Star game was fine. It was fun. Home run derby was incredible. Nobody would have cared. The All-Star game still would have been awesome. So what did they do? They got cents on the dollar for the guys they ended up trading anyway. Why? Did they trade those players later than they should have because ownership got in the way? I've talked about this. I wrote about this. I'm not patting myself on the back because there's many of us either who have platforms or who don't, who have wanted the Reds to do things that it felt like ownership was getting in the way of. The Billy Hamilton discussion. Billy Hamilton, once it had been established that the dude could not hit, a lot of us talked about, like, well, can you trade him? At the very least, can you find somebody else to hit leadoff or find somebody else to play center field who could hit a little bit? Why didn't they? Because he was a fan favorite. Did Walt Jocketty or Dick Williams not move on from Billy Hamilton when they should have because he was a fan favorite? No, that was driven by ownership. There's a piece, the internet's forever, wrote it in The Athletic, like, Bob Castellini needs to let his baseball people do what they want to do. And so the C-Trend piece today is a reminder. It's a reminder that there are things often that the baseball people want to do that ownership says no to. Read the piece. But the beauty of the piece to me is, number one, it does not let Nick crawl off the hook. There's room for multiple truths. Organizations, like businesses, can be poorly run, have bad management, bad owners, bad CEOs, but they can also still have bad employees. Maybe it would be a stretch to say that Nick Kroll is a bad employee, but the piece to me, what it does is it illustrates the Reds have a tone-setting problem at the top and then an execution problem a little bit lower on the flow chart. That's where Nick Kroll comes in. By no means should anybody absolve Nick Kroll of blame. And what I love about C-Trend's piece is this isn't about finger pointing. It's not about blame shifting. It's about sort of providing the reader, providing the fan a degree of insight as to how messed up things are there. Where there's an issue with ownership kind of getting in the way, not even kind of, but also within the certain parameters dictated by ownership, an execution issue when it comes to the person in charge of putting together the roster. Nick Kroll traded for key Brian Hayes. Nick Kroll signed Jamer Candelario. Nick Kroll built this roster. A roster, by the way, that does cost more than the Milwaukee Brewers roster. There have also been some bad luck things. There are things in that story that will make you go, of course, like the suggestion that, well, after we didn't get Kyle Schwarber, instead of going and getting a pitcher, maybe bringing back Nick Martinez, go bring back a Eugenio Suarez because fans like home runs. If there is a more on-brand thing when it comes to this franchise. I'd love to see what it is. Go get Eugenio Suarez because he hits home runs. I'm not going to pretend that I was opposed to that deal. I wasn't. Hasn't worked. But the driver of that deal, the driver of any moves made this offseason, should have made the team better, should have been to make the team better. Improved efficiencies. Not, hey, here's what fans like. Go get what fans like. It's a misguided franchise. It's a misguided philosophy. It's a franchise that has an execution problem. The other thing that I love about the piece is at the center of it is the Milwaukee Brewers. You know, we could talk about baseball's economics, and there's portions of the story that focus on, you know, maybe a shifting in how baseball's economics work will help the Reds. Maybe they do. I don't know. Your guess is as good as mine there. But as much as we can whine and complain that, well, the Reds can't do what the Dodgers do, that's cool. Why can't they do what the Milwaukee Brewers do? And the Brewers, along with the Rays, are kind of at the heart of this piece. But the main takeaway is this is a franchise in disarray. This is a franchise with an identity crisis. This is a franchise with an accountability crisis. This is a franchise that is seemingly directionless. This is a franchise that is within the upper reaches of it. You find really important people who are at odds with each other in terms of how to do what the Milwaukee Brewers do on a consistent basis. Go read it. It's depressing. It's important. It's revealing. But as if this season wasn't depressing enough, and by the way, the Reds clinched last place last night in the National League Central. If it wasn't depressing enough, go read the piece. You're going to need a stiff drink after it. Or you're going to need a wall to ram your head into after it. It has made an already amazingly depressing season even worse. And it leaves you wondering, like, how on earth, as currently run and as currently constructed, can the Reds ever achieve better results? TheAthletic.com, 16 after 3. A lot more on this as the afternoon unfolds. We are busy today. We're always busy on Thursdays because there's lots of stuff going on. I wasn't, when I woke up this morning, anticipating talking about the Reds all that much today because they've been out of it since the middle of June. But here we are. Go read the piece, theathletic.com. Go read it and tell me your takeaway from it, 513-749-1530. We do have a little bit of room in the 4 o'clock hour. 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Bengals and Steelers coming up on Sunday. We'll obviously do a lot on that game. 1 o'clock Sunday on ESPN 1530. FC Cincinnati is getting set to go to Montreal. 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
24: 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Call 513-585-UCCC. A traffic is slowing on 75 northbound at 12th Street in Kentucky. It's because of a breakdown in the right lane that is in the clearing stages. We've got delays back to Buttermilk Pike. About a 15-minute slowdown. I'm Rick Schrempf with traffic.
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19: Huh?
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5: 3 after 3 o'clock. This is ESPN 1530. The C. Trent Rosecrans piece. If you haven't seen it, I tweeted out a link at Mo Egger. FC Cincinnati looks for 3 points at CF Montreal. It's a road tilt for the Orange and Blue. They're in a run of road games. 7:30 on Saturday. Apple TV. Lloyd Sam will celebrate his birthday the day after the match, and he's with us now. Lloyd, it's good to have you. How are you?
30: I'm very surprised you know about the birthday the day after the. How do you know that?
5: You know, we have access to the internet here, and so you know they publish these things.
30: I'm impressed.
5: They publish these things on the web. Yeah, so do I. Early happy birthday. I hope you see a good game on Saturday.
30: Yeah, I mean, that would be a great start to the birthday, right? Lots of goals, attacking play. We're never mad at that as commentators.
5: We are used to FC Cincinnati this time of year gearing up for the postseason. We're often talking about them in the hunt for the Supporters Shield. Now we just want them to hold on to a playoff spot. What has to happen for that to happen?
30: Well, I think this is quite a tricky game. Are you talking about this game in general or
5: yes,
30: just the end of the season?
5: Both.
30: I mean, the tough thing is when you look at the East, it's teams like Philadelphia that are amazing right now, and Orlando, teams that have got so much better and have just flown up the table. It's shooken up everything in the East. So the East is really tough. I mean, what has to happen? It's on the road to Montreal. You know, you have Evander there. They don't have so much to play for. You need the 3 points. That's what has to happen. You know, I mean, it's a favorable matchup on paper. I think it's more difficult than it actually is, though. You know, going up to Montreal was never easy as a player. They're going to be quite motivated up there at home as they are. So it's not going to be an easy one, but you have to get it done.
5: Yeah. Nothing has been easy for FC Cincinnati this year. Have they? They've tried to rectify their defensive issues. I'm not sure they have. Is it too late in the season to expect them to be markedly better when it comes to preventing goals?
30: I think against Houston, their last game, they were better in terms of actually team defense. It was more what? A free kick and a silly penalty given away. So there's a bit of encouragement you can take about that when you talk about the defense. I think it's always going to be a team that scores more than the other team. You just don't want to be as bad as you were earlier in the year. I think it looked like it was getting better, right, before the 5-0 and the 4-0.
5: Yeah.
30: But I've actually really been encouraged in the last two games from Cincinnati. You know, they've conceded 3-2, but it's been more how they were on the ball against Charlotte. Really, without Evander, the ball movement was some of the best ball movement I've seen from Cincinnati. And there's belief and spirit in the team. Two last-minute goals in the last two. I think things are trending.

0: game up there. There's nothing glamorous about the surroundings. It's not going to be an easy game. You get the first goal, and FC Cincy will be in good shape, I think.
1: Hope so. Saturday night, 7:30, FC Cincinnati at Montreal, the day before Lloyd Sam's birthday. Number 42.
0: Yep.
1: We're allowed to say your age, right?
0: You should have asked me that before you said it, right? I'm just getting to know Mo. You know, now I know next time I come on the show, I know that, you know, there's going to be some low blows in there.
1: You know what? You're younger than me. So that's the rule. If you're younger than me, we can mention your age.
0: Hey, that was the best kept secret that I got on this show, but it's okay, man. It's all right. I know we got to let everything out there.
1: Fair enough. I can't thank you enough. Enjoy the game on Saturday night. Thanks so much.
0: All right, Mo, appreciate you.
1: 7:30, FC Cincinnati on the road against Montreal. The orange and blue hasn't won in seemingly forever since that 2-1 victory at home against New York City FC. That match was over a month ago. Currently tied for eighth place, tied with Red Bull New York for eighth place in the Eastern Conference. 3 points are almost mandatory on a Saturday night, 7:30, FC Cincinnati on the road. You know, what we do in sports talk radio is seasons go south, teams perform poorly, we spin a wheel of blame. And we try to, and we're good at this. When I say we, like as fans, we're good at making things seem like it's one person's fault. Why the Reds are what they are, which is a franchise that in the short term has been a colossal failure this year, that's not any one person's fault. But the fact that they haven't won over the last 20 years, the common denominator is ownership. Phil and Bob Castellini would tell you, like, yes, the results are what that you can't hide from the standings. You can't hide from the scoreboard. You can't hide from the win-loss record. There have been common themes over the course of those 20 years. The biggest one to me is ownership at times guiding baseball decisions with things that frankly really don't matter. Who's a fan favorite? What do fans like? How popular are these players? And should we be reluctant to trade them? In the short term, Nick Kroll traded for Key Brian Hayes. Nick Kroll spent money on Jamer Candelario that the Reds are still spending for him to not play for them. Nick Kroll put this roster together. C. Trent does a very good job of outlining the folly of how they handled Gavin Lux. So, like, this, what I like about it is it doesn't let Nick Kroll off the hook, and he shouldn't be let off the hook. For me, it's a reminder of just some of the common themes over the course of the last couple of decades. 21 or 29 away from 4 o'clock. At Mo Egger on Twitter, we'll throw a poll question out there at some point, thanks to United Heartland Insurance. We make money every single week thanks to our guy Lee Sterling, Paramount Sports, pro and college football. He joins us next.
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3: 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Crews are working to clear a breakdown off of 75 northbound at town. Our left lane is affected here at about a 15-minute delay with slowdowns back to Mitchell. And in Kentucky, 75 north, US 42 to 12th Street is about a 15-minute drive. I'm Rick Schremp with traffic.
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16: 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Mo Egger, thank you for listening today. It's Thursday. 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What's up, sir?
17: I'm good. We're ready to roll. Won four straight weeks. Let's make it five. And we have our biggest play of the year, as you know, 15 years now on our 40 to 50 unit play, 74-32 record, our first 40 to 50 unit max wager. So if you're looking to get involved, Paramount Sports is the place.
16: Paramount Sports is the place. Let's start here. Nippert Stadium, Saturday night. The Bearcats are 3-0. Kansas State and Avery Johnson also 3-0 and coming to town as 6.5-point favorites.
17: 36 teams, 3-0. So we're going to find out which one of these teams can get the job done. I think Avery Johnson probably a little bit more dynamic, and although they lost a couple pieces on defense, I mean, they have really plugged it in and been able to be able to shut down most anyone. Now, we don't know who they've played as much, but they're top five in almost every major statistical category. So I think Avery Johnson's escapability and his arm might be the difference here. I like Kansas State here, 30-20.
16: All right, Lee, I don't like to hear it, but hard to argue, I guess. Avery Johnson, the quintessential dual-threat quarterback. Let's go to the NFL. We had a Baltimore Ravens special last week where they're up double digits. They lose. That's happened, I think, 11 times since 2019. A lot of those losses at home, but they're still getting more than a field goal against Dallas.
17: It's world's biggest mystery. You're winning the game and you're dominating, and you don't get the ball to your workhorse, Henry. Just five times in the second half. And it wasn't like they were throwing the ball all over the place. They're missing their top two receivers. So, who knows the status of them? I like Dallas. I think that they're better on defense here. But, and when it comes push to shove, Dak in prime time, just not going to get the job done here. So I think Baltimore probably maybe a special teams plays a difference. Give me Baltimore here, 27-20.
16: All right, now we go to Pittsburgh. The Bengals are 2-0 against the Steelers, who, even despite winning week one, have looked like a mess on offense. Certainly did against the Patriots in Foxborough last week. They come home. I think everybody's expecting a somewhat desperate Pittsburgh team. Bengals are laying 3.5. Do they cover?
17: Aaron Rodgers grades out as the worst quarterback in the league, and it's not even close here. You watch him, he looks like the same in the uniform, but shying away from contact, just getting rid of the ball here. They're ranked 30th in yards, 31st in scoring. Cincinnati, I mean, look at this defense right now. they right now are second in the league in sacks, four fumble turnovers, in the first game. Joe Burrow and their offense hadn't even played great yet here. In a couple weeks, this line could be sitting close to 7. I do believe Aaron Rodgers, if he starts poorly, he might get taken out at half. He might get benched after this game. I think he's on a short leash. I think they've got to at least split or win both games the next 2 weeks, so they make a quarterback change. He might even be out of the league by the middle of the season here. Blowout special. Bengals here, 31-13.
16: Speaking my language, of course, if that does happen, with Aaron, it won't be his fault because nothing is ever his fault. So I look forward to that. All right, your game of the week.
17: You know what's crazy?
16: Go ahead.
17: Mo,
16: yeah.
17: What's crazy is why they picked a coach at the end when he was having trouble with Aaron Rodgers. They bring these two back. I mean, it's like, it's like some of these guys, you keep coming back or you come back to the old girlfriend. So I think they should. There's some great young coaches here in the NFL. They should have picked one.
16: Yeah, I would agree with that. All right, after week one, I think we were all ready to talk about the Jags playing in the AFC Championship game against the Bengals, of course. Not so much after week two. They are laying a field goal against the Pats.
17: Yep. Big game for both teams here. Either team loses, they're sitting at 1-2. 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And like I said, you want to get involved and get our 45-unit max wage, our biggest play so far this year. We've won four straight weeks. It's called the Baker's Dozen, 13 games on Saturday and Sunday, just $147. You can also get tonight's NFL game. It's our Thirsty Thursday play, just $25. 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
16: 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Lee, you are the man. Thank you as always.
17: Okay, buddy. Take care.
16: 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The UC Bearcats are 6.5-point dogs at home. I'm going to ask Chad Brendel if this is the most winnable of the next six. The frustrating thing about last year, on top of just, the basics of losing the last five regular season games before losing the bowl game, was the schedule, relatively speaking, set up to be pretty favorable for the Bearcats last year. Didn't play Texas Tech, got BYU at home, couldn't take advantage. They play Texas Tech. They have to go to Houston. They have to go to West Virginia. Arizona on the road next week. They're not going to be favored in any of those games. I think Saturday's a must win for the Bearcats. We'll get Chad Brendel's thoughts. Do a little hoops as well. 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
19: 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A crews are working to clear a breakdown off of 75 northbound at town. Our left lane is affected here at about a 15-minute delay with slowdowns back to Mitchell. And in Kentucky, 75 north, U.S. 42 to 12th Street is about a 15-minute drive. I'm Rick Schremp with traffic.
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2: From the Wyoming Air TempStar Weather Center, here's your forecast.
3: Clouds moving out for this afternoon. Highs end up in the low 70s. And tonight, without as many clouds in the sky, we are going to cool down. I mean, it'll be chilly tomorrow morning, dropping to the 50-degree mark in the city, the outlying areas, the upper 40s. Friday's forecast is perfect. We're going to end up with a high of 72 under a partly cloudy sky. It's late in the evening. We'll see some clouds returning. I'm Jennifer Ketchmark for the Moegger Show on ESPN 1530, Cincinnati Sports Station.
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16: Chad Brendel's here. UC plays Saturday against Kansas State. It's Nip at Night. Big 12 opener for the Bearcats. UC's 3-0. K-State is 3-0. 7 o'clock on Saturday evening. 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BearcatJournal.com. Chad's with us now. They were almost not 3-0. What were you thinking at halftime last week?
9: It's going to be a long week. That's the only thing I could think. It's going to be a long... For all we know, it could have been a very newsworthy week if they had gotten drubbed by Miami.
16: Mm-hmm.
9: But yeah, that was the first thought. Is I am not looking forward to owning a message board for the next however many days.
16: Your guy Keegan Nickerson and I exchanged an interesting look with each other when it was 14-0, and I saw him in the hallway of the press box. I'll just say that.
9: Yeah, and then 14-7, I'm like, all right, like they righted the ship, and then didn't do anything the rest of the half, and Miami scored another two touchdowns, and it was like, oh boy, this is absolute worst case scenario. Give Miami credit. They said YOLO. Like they were chucking it deep. Mm-hmm. They were making plays, and I think that was the one thing that was kind of alarming, is it just felt like Miami was the better team. For that entire 30 yeah. minutes.
16: Yeah. More physical, better prepared, executed great.
9: Made plays. Quarterback looked awesome.
16: But made catches that were contested. Like, yeah, man, as much as a UC fan, I was lamenting in my own team struggles. I spent much of that game sort of being very impressed by the team that Chuck Martin put on the field. Is this, and I know they're underdogs, close to touchdown underdogs. Is this the most winnable game of the next six?
9: Probably. I might have said prior to the season, I might have said West Virginia, but I mean, West Virginia looks pretty good.
16: Yeah.
9: And their quarterback looks like he might be one of the best quarterbacks Cincinnati faces all season. At Arizona, at West Virginia, Texas Tech and Utah at home, at Houston are the five after this one. Yeah. Like if you're going to do something, losing this one is not really an option, because those next five, you are going to be maybe in a couple of them heavy underdogs, Mo.
16: How do they beat Kansas State?
9: You got to control Avery Johnson. I mean, that's the genesis of who Kansas State is. I'm fascinated by their defense, because in watching them, they have looked fast. They have looked aggressive. But they've also played a couple of the worst offenses in the FCS. So how much of that is Kansas State's defense is fast and aggressive and really good, and how much of it is they were playing kind of inept offenses that made them look fast and aggressive and really good? So that's something that I've got my eye on. I think you got to be able to run the ball, and you got to be able to slow down the K-State rushing attack led by Avery Johnson, who I don't love Avery Johnson as a quarterback, but I will tell you this. He's probably the fastest dude Cincinnati's going to face this year. He has like legit track speed. If he gets in space, if you let him get out of the pocket and he gets in space, he is 20, 30 yards downfield before your defense can really react.
16: Nate Woody coached against him at Army last year. What was interesting about that game is Avery Johnson didn't touch the ball in the second half. They had possession for like less than 4 minutes. Army scored, 13-play drive, onside kick, 14-play drive. There was a K-State kickoff return. And so you look at the numbers and go, okay, well, Nate Woody's defense held him in check. The way the game was played by Army on offense and special teams had a lot to do with that. But were there things that Army's defense did in that game that he could apply with better athletes and have some success with on Saturday?
9: He only ran three times. Now, again, some of that is they didn't have the ball much, but if you can keep him from escaping, if you can keep him from getting out of the pocket and finding open space, you can do a pretty good job limiting him. But that's going to be the key to this thing, is you've got to keep him where he's uncomfortable, which is in the pocket, trying to make throws. I don't know what to think of him, because I've seen some times where Kansas State has absolutely won because Avery Johnson played exceptionally well. I've also seen more than a handful of games. If you go back to the beginning of last year, they lose in that Ireland game, in an ugly, ugly game against Iowa State. They almost lose their FCS game, and then they lose to Army the first 3 weeks. And a lot of the reason that they weren't good was Avery Johnson was terrible. And you've got to find a way to get him uncomfortable. That everything they do kind of revolves around him. I think he's probably got a better coach this year in Colin Klein than they had last year. Mm-hmm. So, you know, that's going to be an unknown that we're finding out about them.
16: I do not have a show tomorrow, but if I did, who would I be more likely to be calling to do a segment? You or Rick Broering?
9: If you had a show tomorrow, you would probably be calling me while I'm at Lakota West High School. Interpret that however.
16: Well, but that just now, I want you to elaborate on that. Are you going because you think, you know what, my readers and my listeners and viewers are going to be really excited for the content that I'm going to be providing, or will you be going there to sort of cover why things didn't go the way that your readers and listeners and viewers would like?
9: I'll tell you two stone cold facts about that decision on my end, Mo.
16: Okay.
9: Keegan Nickerson will be there.
16: Okay.
9: I live in Independence, Kentucky.
16: Okay.
9: Lakota West is pretty far.
16: It's a hike
9: from Independence,
16: yeah,
9: Kentucky.
16: Yeah.
9: I would not be going there for the latter. That is a long journey.
16: Do you think when you go there that you'll see Rick, or do you think Rick is like, nah, I'm good?
9: I
16: are you looking at a text?
9: I was going to see how long, actually. I was typing in Lakota West,
16: yeah,
9: High School. That is 1 hour and 8 minutes from my front door.
16: Right now it is. I mean, not an hour and 8 minutes from Independence to Westchester.
9: Right now is when he's going to be announcing tomorrow at 4:30.
16: Okay, well, leave early. Do you anticipate seeing Rick there?
9: I'm not anticipating seeing Rick there.
16: Okay. All right. So if I
9: maybe
16: had a
9: share, I don't know.
16: If and now, well, I mean, I wish I would have had a show regardless, because it'll be fun tomorrow. But like, so if like I happen to be, if I was sitting in this chair tomorrow, you think there's a good chance that you would be joining me from Westchester?
9: I think there's a good chance you would be joining me in a simulcast capacity.
16: All right. Well, Rick gets Friday afternoon off then, and you'll be working.
9: I'm always working, Mel.
16: I know, but I'm okay. As a fan of the University of Cincinnati basketball program, you've given me the answer that I am hoping for. Nothing against Rick or the team that he covers, but this is what I'm trying to get at here.
9: If I thought this was going to go sideways, I'd save myself, because remember, it's not only an hour and 8 minutes there,
16: yeah,
9: but then in rush hour traffic,
16: right,
9: I got to come back.
16: Right.
9: So yeah. That's probably an hour and a half. That's a 2.5 hour. Like I could go to Lexington and come back. I could go to Bucky's in
16: no,
9: Richmond and
16: well,
9: come back.
16: Why would you do that? Oh, for the love of God, pump your gas at BP. All right. Well, thank you. Well, since I don't have a show tomorrow and I'll be off, I'll be following and paying attention.
9: Should I call into Box and see if Box wants to talk to me or?
16: That's Pep Rally. Horde's going to be doing that show too. Horde probably talked to you. I don't know. I mean, Bengals might get mad. It's their show, but yeah, for as far as whatever the hell you
9: Taryn
16: want.
9: Producing?
16: Taryn, you running the Pep Rally show tomorrow?
7: Oh yeah.
16: All right. Well, I'll let you guys figure it out.
9: I'll call Taryn.
16: Okay. All right. Thank you.
9: Thanks, Mel.
16: See ya. It's Chad Brendel, BearcatJournal.com. We are amazingly late, but we had to get that in. Big announcement tomorrow. Josh Tyson picking between UC and Xavier. It's 4 o'clock. We are guest free, I believe, until 4:30. Yes, we're guest free. Oh, also, I'm picking a new NHL team today since we fired the Blue Jackets. We gave the Blue Jackets one last chance to install the real radio broadcast, and they didn't. And I've come to a decision. We've got to get to that later on. I'm sure you're waiting on pins and needles, but we got to jump back into the Reds, which I wasn't planning on doing. And then C. Trent wrote an awesome piece for The Athletic. My name is Mo Egger. It's coming up on 4 o'clock. So glad you're with us today on ESPN 1530 Cincinnati Sports Station.
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11: Christine Lisi. Third week of the NFL season begins tonight with the Packers hosting the Falcons. Atlanta welcomes back quarterback Michael Penix Jr. from ACL surgery. It'll be his first game in more than 10 months. The Falcons offense, stuck in neutral the first 2 weeks, should look better with Penix on the field, believes ESPN NFL analyst Gerald McCoy.
12: He'll understand where Bijan wants the ball, where Drake London wants the ball, where Kyle Pitts wants the ball. Obviously, he's going to be a little rusty, but they know that this guy has the most cohesiveness with these guys because he spent the most time with them. So the offense may not look great, but it'll look a little more cohesive than it's looked.
11: After stealing his 40th base of the season in the bottom of the first inning today, Cubs star Pete Crow Armstrong, the favorite for NL MVP, became the seventh player in MLB history to join the 40-40 club. Miami and Chicago tied at one, bottom six. Cubs clinch an NL wildcard spot with a win or Diamondbacks loss. Arizona's up 8-0 on the Rockies, bottom two. White Sox with a 9-1 lead on the Royals, top seven. White Sox clinch a postseason spot with a victory.
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23: 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Well, good news along 75 north of town. A breakdown now towed out of the way from the left lane. And we're seeing better travel times, and we are accident-free on 71 and 74 and 275 in good shape. I'm Rick Schrepp with traffic.
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4: I heard for the first time. So we go from mentioning only Dan and Lab to now we don't mention the announcers at all, because in the preseason, and I think the first game, it was, you know, big, deep voice guy, oh, Dan and Lab. And it's like, you know, Tony's doing the games now, and he works here. He's on the air every day for 3 hours. And now we don't even mention the announcers. We're making no problem with Pittsburgh jokes, but can we mention the announcers? Do I have to do everything here? All right, it's 4:09. This is ESPN 1530. Thanks for listening. We're going to chat with one of our experts, Dr. Angel Velasquez from Ortho Cincy. We got to talk about Joe Burrow's ribs, which he says we're making too big a deal of. Talk about Andre Yoshivas's thumb. We got to talk about Spencer Steer's wrist, Tony Santion's hip, Alec Bregman's face. All that coming up in about 25 minutes. Plus Dan Klaskins with fantasy football help. And I have decided which NHL team I will be throwing my support behind since we are moving on from the Columbus Blue Jackets, who are banned from this show. We've spent some time today and, you know, I don't work for The Athletic. I don't get a dime for telling anybody to read that publication, though I am a huge fan. But the piece that C. Trent wrote, for us to talk about it, you got to read it. So go read it at theathletic.com. I think they should give me a dollar for every new subscription they get based on my recommendation. When you read it, at least if you're me, there are three questions that you have to ask. And it's a very good detailed piece that I think makes you feel hopeless and helpless as a Reds fan. So go read it. By all means, you'll enjoy it. But I do think it adds to what already is a helpless and hopeless feeling if you're a Reds fan. There are a couple of things that I cannot help but wonder when I read the piece. One is this. If you were an executive from another team and you had a chance to move into Nick Kroll's current position, which in the piece, there's a statement from the Castellinis that confirmed that Nick is coming back. But you've got a chance to run a ball club, but you also might have other options to run other ball clubs. Is this a job you want? Because what it does is it paints a picture of ownership meddlesome? Of meddlesome ownership. We'll put it that way. Like, I don't know, man. Like, as precious and as good and as few as those jobs are out there, like, you kind of want a chance to do your thing and make the final call and be able to make the trades you want to make. you know, part of it is like, and you wonder, like, why are there so many leaks? C-Trend starts the piece by documenting a meeting where Bob Castellini asked, like, why can't we be like the Brewers? And I guess in this meeting, Nick Kroll sort of points the finger back at him and he's like, well, here are the things I wanted to do and I couldn't because you wouldn't let me. I'm paraphrasing him here. Go read the piece. So first of all, like, there are a lot of leaks in that organization. That ain't great, though it's nice to, as a reader and as a fan, to be given some access. But also, like, if you had options, you can run a ball club. You know you're not going to have limitless amounts of money. You're going to get in my way? The owner's going to get in my way? I don't want that. None of us will give Nick a pass for the way this season has gone. He does not deserve one. By the way, to his credit, he has taken ownership when he's made some public comments about why this season has gone the way it has. He gets a lot of heat for some of the things he has done to build this team. C. Trent does a good job of diving into those things. When you mention the name Nick Kroll, the first name that comes to mind for me, unfortunately, is Key Brian Hayes. Key Brian Hayes was a trade that made no sense then, makes no sense now. Makes no sense for him to be on the team. But when you read the piece, you do have to ask yourself, like, what if? What if? And you could also ask this about Dick Williams. You could ask this about Walt Jocketty, God rest his soul. What if the person in charge of baseball operations was, within the framework of the budget given to him, was allowed to do whatever he wanted to do? Trade away whichever players he wanted to trade away. Because if you read the story, it certainly makes it sound like Nick wanted to move on from some guys who have been on the team this year, either just to move on from them or to get something back of value in return for him. Because one thing the Brewers do well is they flip players. They trade players before they can hit free agency. They trade players in their prime. And when they make those trades, you can ask Brewers fans, it's painful and they get criticized for it. But more often than not, they get good value back. You cannot help but wonder, what if Nick Kroll was given a chance to make the trades he wanted to make and build the ball club the way he wanted to? Would the results be better? Would they be worse? Would they be pretty much the same? Don't know. You can't help but wonder. The other thing in the piece, you know, it's been written about here and there nationally. Bob Nightingale had this 2 or 3 weeks ago, that there's chatter in baseball circles that the next team that'll be sold is the Reds. Most recent one, the Anaheim Angels, $4 billion. That's interesting. But what's even more interesting to me is I don't believe, and I could be wrong about this, I don't believe from the perspective of a credible, credentialed, long-tenured, well-sourced journalist, I don't know that there's been anything referencing even the distinct possibility that one day the Reds could be sold. And if you go and read the story at theathletic.com, you will read mentions of at least the possibility of the team being sold. I don't think any one of us should draw conclusions when it comes to that. I don't think anyone should draw any amount of optimism if you're clinging to the idea that the team is going to be sold soon. I don't know that your hope should be driven into hyperdrive based on one piece. But the scenario in which the team would be sold and the possibility of it being sold is being written about. And not by some rando on social media, not by an independent blogger, though there are independent Reds blog that I devour. Like, C-Trent's been on the beat for a very long time. I think he's the longest tenured person covering the team. It might be Mark Sheldon, but nonetheless, you get the point. Like, that's interesting to me. I know I sound like a commercial for The Athletic, and I'm, again, not meant to be. I just go read the story. I'm not going to read the guy's piece on the air and it's giving away content. We're not going to do that. That is, you can't help but wonder, like, why is that being written about? How much is that being discussed? How much chatter about that is there behind the scenes? I don't know. What I do know is the franchise has appreciated significantly in value. We've had a couple of clubs here get sold recently for $4 billion. I know there's a Reds stadium lease that's up in a decade, and you know, you would wonder how much of an appetite Phil Castellini has for waging whatever war he would have to wage to get a new stadium built or get stadium upgrade, all that sort of, there's lots of stuff there. It is interesting, though, that in a piece about the overall state of the organization and the sort of conflict, if you want to put it that way, that exists within, you have a highly qualified, very well-sourced, and when I say well-sourced, not just here, but like around the sport, at least diving into how the sale of a team would have to work, how the sale of a team could work, that's interesting. And it does make you wonder, like, is there at least a little smoke there? I ain't saying the team's going to get sold. Please. But I'd be willing to bet whether it's anybody who covers the team locally. And, you know, when I say covers the team, I mean, people who like are like embedded in the organization. I don't know if I've read anything that's ever kind of, you know, done a dive into one day the team being sold. What it will make you walk away from, what you will feel walking away from reading the piece, though, is I think a real sense of dejection, hopelessness, frustration, and a sense that, like, the status quo is going to remain, and so the results are going to be limited. And I spent a lot of time this summer, you know, criticizing things that Nick Kroll has done, and I think every criticism that certainly I've thrown at him are valid ones. I think most of the criticisms he has gotten from fans are valid ones. You cannot ignore, though, that there is an established track record of ownership kind of getting in the way. This goes back a number of years. We talked about this at the top of the show, but if you weren't with us, like, this goes back a number of years. And I've been a fan of this team for a long time. I've done the show here for 19 years. If there's been one consistent theme when it comes to the Reds, it's the role of ownership in getting in the way of the person in charge of the baseball department, which in this case is Nick, from doing the things that he would like to do. Again, this does not absolve him of, and if you want to play the blame game, this does not absolve him of any criticism, blame, scrutiny that he is getting for why this season has gone the way it's gone. But more than anything, it's depressing. And I hate to tell you to read something that's going to depress you, but if you're a Reds fan, I don't know how you feel any other way. 19 after 4 o'clock. We've got Andre Yoshivas' thumb. We've got the weirdness with Joe Burrow and his ribs. We've got Spencer Steer's wrist. We've got Tony Santion's hip. We've got Alec Bregman's facial fractures. We got to talk about all those things with one of our experts from OrthoCincy coming up in 12 minutes. Plus, Dan Klaskins. I got wins in both of my leagues last week. I'm feeling pretty good about fantasy football. Not that you care, but if you care about your team, Dan will help you with it coming up at 4:45. And Brennaman and Jones on baseball on ESPN 1530 Cincinnati Sports Station.
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23: 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Well, watch for the heavier pockets of traffic. 75 northbound Mitchell to Paddock, about a 10-minute drive right now. And Pippin at Springdale. Police reporting an accident with injuries, so watch for the cleanup here. I'm Rick Schrempf with traffic.
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4: Bengals injury report out. Jonathan Allen, B.J. Hill, DNP's second consecutive day. Obviously, same for Andre Yoshivas. Pittsburgh's injury report not out yet. Joey Porter Jr. was limited yesterday. Bengals Steelers Sunday at 1, ESPN 1530. I don't have a ton of time because we got to get to our injury expert on, we'll talk Joe Burrow's ribs. Why not? Even though Joe probably doesn't want us to. And Andre Yoshivas's wrist, on top of a few other things. I said on our show last week that hockey to me is like my drinking buddy. Pro football, college football, Major League Baseball.

0: they have a radio broadcast. And then, you know, made the point, Cincinnati to Nashville, easy drive, awesome town. They have sold out 192 consecutive games, or they once sold out 192 consecutive games, I guess. Obviously, Nashville is awesome. They're renovating the arena. And I pushed back a little bit. I said, look, that arena I was in 2018, UC blew a 22-point loss to Nevada. Xavier blew a lead to Florida State. Like, that is a house of horrors. And he's like, dude, get over it. It'll be reconfigured when you go see a hockey game. It won't look like a basketball arena. Also, and this isn't why, but he's got season tickets and he offered me a chance to go to a game. That didn't hurt. Nobody else offered that. So the fact that it's close, the games will start at 8 o'clock. I don't have to watch a game at 10:30 at night like the San Jose Sharks or someone like that. No cup, good fan base, cool arena. Nashville's one of my favorite places. We're going Preds. Go, Preds, go. And I made this decision based on this guy's presentation. So that's our new team. Decent-looking gear I checked this morning. There's a Preds hat that I'm going to get. So see ya, Blue Jackets. Let's go, Preds. Thank you to Mike and Jordan. Thank you for spending time with me at the tip-off dinner last night. Go, Preds! And go, Bearcats. We'll talk injuries with Dr. Angel Velasquez from Ortho Cincy next.
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2: 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Freeway traffic a little heavy on 75 northbound Mitchell to Paddock, and southbound traffic is a little sluggish. 75 northbound Mitchell to Paddock. We also have crews cleaning up that injury accident. Pippin Road at Springdale. And watch for police and EMS. I'm Rick Schrempf with traffic.
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4: 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I want to ask you about Joe Burrow. He has told us, don't worry about my rib. It's no big deal. But he was caught during the game on Sunday talking about like his rib being popped in place. I've never heard of such a thing happening. So how does that work?
5: You know, that's one of the things that sometimes we hear patients telling us and we are like, nah, that's not possible. But, you know, the truth is that the rib cage, there's some lower rib cage that are a little bit more mobile. Right, they move more, and occasionally with some impact, with some contact, you can have a little bit of shifting of those lower ribs, and you know maybe on a place that is not feeling comfortable, and then something else push it back. You know, sometimes people say, hey, I went to my chiropractor and put it back in place. I went to my PT and put it back in place. But you know, typically on the medical standpoint, a displacement on the rib happens mostly when there's a fracture. Some people can have some shifting of those lower ribs because those areas has a lot more cartilage and less bony structure, but there's a joint right there that can be, can move and make a feeling like it's popping out of place.
4: So I've never heard of this sort of thing before. Let's say he had a displaced rib. What sort of risk is he incurring by playing with it?
5: Well, all this is related to the pain, because I'm assuming because they got probably the appropriate testing, MRI, CT scan, to be sure there's not a fracture, right? That's the number one thing that you look for. You look for rib fracture. And if there's no rib fracture in this, in this area, he play accelerated. With a rib fracture, you want to be sure that doesn't really displace because, in displacement, those fragments can puncture the lung, right? And you can have a, pneumothorax that is a lung collapsation. But if he's playing, he definitely had the testing, not just x-rays, you know, MRIs or CT scan that look for rib cage fracture. And if there's no fracture, the risk is about pain control, right? So if he's not on pain, looks like he played this past, you know, weekend, looks like he did well. At least he looks good on that pass to Chase, right? So sounds like he's doing well. He should be fine.
4: Let's talk about Andre Yoshivas, who is going to miss at least 4 weeks with a thumb injury. They've had surgery repairing some ligaments. Once this heals, how does something like this long-term affect his ability to catch a football?
5: You know, I assume that the, you know, torn ligament on the thumb, you know, typically we describe that as a UCL tear of the thumb. It's not the UCL, the elbow, it's the thumb. And it's the ligament that stabilizes that thumb. And when you grip something and that thumb want to go out, that ligament hold in place. It's on the, in the space, in the wet space in between the thumb and the index finger. There's a ligament right there that hold it in place. And, you know, that there's a lot of different surgeries that can be done right now. Like the elbow, you can do, you know, a sleeve plate or internal brace. Those are healing faster. So we talk about 5 to 6 weeks, you know, recovery time. Some people say 4 to 6. It depends the surgeon, depends how the ligament look, how the repair went, and how fast the inflammation goes down. Obviously, the ability to catch the ball. When you get a surgery, you're going to have weakness on your hand. He's going to have a rehab program. He needs to be sure that, you know, I'm assuming they got measurement of the hand strength prior to the season. Now they will compare when he comes back from surgery, be sure that it's equal or really close, at least 90% as was before, and he's able to catch the ball. So when that's repaired, the repair will hold. He may use a protector gear or protective brace when he's playing and let him go. You know, the typical UCL reconstruction used to be 6 to 10 weeks, and now we're talking with this internal brace being, you know, 5 to 6. So I'm assuming that's what he's having. I'm assuming that he's able to come back quick. But it's going to be depending who is strengthening, how fast the swelling goes down, and how strong he is.
6: 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Traffic.
7: 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Well, 75 northbound after Kyle's Lane is where we've got the accident with the left lane blocked in Kentucky and slowdowns back to Burlington Pike. At 275 Taylor Mill to Madison, that accident has cleared. I'm Rick Schremp with traffic.
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4: 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All right. 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We bounced back, Dan, last week. Back-to-back wins, 2-0 in one league, 1-1 in the other. I'm back, baby.
16: You are back, Mo, and that's impressive, dude. You talk it up, positive affirmations, good things happen, my friend.
4: Yep. I manifested it. I visualized it, and here we are. So if you're one of those losers who 0-2, what advice do you have for them?
16: Well, first of all, let's not panic, right? I mean, two games, tiny sample. Be aggressive, but don't make desperation moves based purely on your record. First question, Mo, I always ask is, why are you 0-2? Is your team struggling to score, or did you simply just get beat by two higher scoring opponents, right? We talk about two. Those underneath layers, touches, targets, routes, playing time. Those are what we really want to focus on. If those underlying numbers remain strong, don't sell a good player at its lowest value. Bottom line, though, we're always trying to improve. 0-2, 2-0, 1-1, doesn't matter. Each week you should try to get your team better. So most fantasy seasons with 14 games and 0-2 teams still have 12 games remaining. So go 7-5 the rest of the way, and guess what? You're 7-7. So plenty of time, but now you need to start making good decisions. And here's the bottom line. Your record tells you how urgent the situation is. Those underlying numbers are going to tell us what to do about it.
4: One thing you could do about it is take a look at your league's waiver wire. Let's look at the week 3 waiver wire.
16: You know what? I messed up and sent you the wrong notes, Mo, because waiver buyer's outdated. Today we're looking at the injury report, so that's my fault. That's my fault for not changing the header there.
4: Hey, let's do injuries. Hey, you know, we'll pretend we're taping this. Let's do injuries for week three.
16: Yes. There are a lot of them to get to. We'll go position by position. Let's start quarterback. Obviously, Jaden Daniels, dude. I mean, buzzkill city there for the Commanders and his owners. Out now. Who knows for how long with this elbow issue. Marcus Mariota, he takes over. Daniels is expected to miss multiple weeks. Mariota immediately becomes interesting in super flex leagues, deeper formats because of his rushing outside. Caleb Williams, obviously, with the hamstring, did not practice today. Tyson Bagent, also out of practice with a concussion. Case Keenum currently taking first-team reps, looking like the most likely starter in this Monday night matchup. We're going to want to pay attention to that for sure. Jackson Dart, obviously, devastating injury there. Yeah, so Jameis Winston time for the rest of the season. Downgrade all the Giants. Good news with Kyler Murray being cleared for his concussion. Michael Penix also expected to make his season debut off that knee injury there. Good news at running back, Saquon Barkley back at practice today. That's encouraging. So we expecting him to play through that stinger issue there on Thursday night. We also got Rico Dowdle with a toe, second straight missed practice there for the Steelers on Thursday. He's trending in the wrong direction. And their other running back, Jaylen Warren, was limited. Appears on track to play. We did get some good news with Vikings running back Aaron Jones. He returned to practice today after sitting out yesterday. He's trending towards playing this week. If he, for some reason, can't go, rookie Demond Claiborne is in line for a larger role. Both Titans running backs, Tony Pollard and Tyjae Spears, they are dinged up. Pollard returned to practice today. Spears missed two straight. They're talking about a nor'easter, very crazy weather conditions in that Titans-Giants game. So a lot of things to pay attention to there. Travis Achane, former ETN, he is now dealing with the hamstring injury, remaining a little limited. So a lot of different things there. At receiver, Nico Collins with the hamstring. He's still not practicing, nor is Zay Flowers with his hamstring. Puka Nacua not heading in a good direction. He's a primetime guy. Right now, it sounds like any three of those stud wideouts are in this week. Michael Pittman, two consecutive limited practice here for the Steelers. That's good news. He appears to be trending towards playing. Kamara's practice obviously being critical. Jalen Coker, he's got an ankle issue after an electrifying first 2 weeks. He didn't practice again Thursday after limited on Wednesday, so we're going to want to watch that. DJ Moore not back at practice yet today. Don't think he looks like he's playing anytime soon, so not getting any better there. And, tight ends. Let's start with some good news. Brock Bowers, encouraging trajectory. Practice again Thursday. He's now participating in three consecutive practices. Looking like he's going to play his first game of the week. Same can't be said for Dallas Goedert. He's out for a few weeks here with an MCL issue. And then you got Terrence Ferguson with an ankle issue. This one's I'm only mentioning because if Puka Nacua is out, Ferguson's actually very viable. But right now he's questionable. So we'll see Friday's status before we make any decisions there. And we'll also keep our eyes on Mason Taylor for the Jets. He did not practice again today with a thumb injury.
4: Dan Klaskins, host of Fantastics Insider Football on SiriusXM Fantasy. We've done this so long now that you know I'm Ron Burgundy of radio. So if you put it in front of me, I'm going to read it. Let's take a look at your week three studs, duds, and sleepers.
16: Yes, sir. My favorite part of the segment. Let's start with those studs, Mo. We'll start with a couple big name studs. Jonathan Taylor, it will top my list. We love that elite workload. It remains the foundation for him. He's involved both as a runner, as a receiver. Matchup's tough against Houston, but that definitely sets him for another high-volume opportunity. And historically, it's just ridiculous against him. In career games, 10 of them in his career, 10 touchdowns, 18.3 fantasy points per game. So I'm firing him up. I think he's in for a big week. I think Devontae Smith is in for a big week, too. The Eagle receiver on Monday night at Chicago. He had 27% of the target share for the Eagles in week one. 38% this week. Now you got Dallas Goedert out with an MCL injury. A Chicago defense on the other end of it. Hello. Get him into your lineup. On the dud side, Marvin Harrison Jr. definitely on my duds list here. And really, it's the involvement. This is one of the most concerning things of the fantasy season so far. Just one target in week two. Michael Wilson had seven. What's more concerning than is this difficult road matchup now against San Francisco. 6.8 fantasy games and three career matchups versus divisional foes. So he's sitting on the bench. He's got to play his way into your lineup. And Justin Herbert, maybe this is a reverse jinx I'm trying to get here for my Herbert shares. I don't know. It's looked ugly. You think it's going to be a shootout. Everything says this should be a monster game. But he's on my bench, so he plays his way in. He's a dud on the season. This whole Chargers offense is, he's got a 15.6 week two QBR. The Chargers have only scored 14 points in each game. I'm sorry, Mike McDaniel's not looking that explosive, and Buffalo at home is not going to be an easy task. And we'll leave you with the sleepers. I mentioned both of these guys already in the injury issues, but Marcus Mariota, he's a deep sleeper here. Listen, quarterback's a mess right now. Of all the guys out there, the matchup's not great versus Seattle, but I love the rushing upside here. I think he's a better play today and maybe over the next few weeks than some of these other waiver wire guys. And then Terrence Ferguson. As I said, receiving role's been developing. Puka's injury could open up more opportunities like it did last week. Yeah, Denver's a difficult matchup, but if he's there, I really like him as a back-end tight end 12 and a really sneaky PPR play.
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4: 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We'll talk to you next week, man. Thanks so much.
16: All right. Enjoy the games. Good luck. And hopefully 2-1.
4: 2-1 and 3-0 next week. That's right. 2-1 and 3-0 next week. That's what we're counting on.
16: All right. Let's stack those wins. I'll talk soon, buddy.
4: Let's do it. That's our guy, Dan Klaskin's. 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
5: Trace, the final weekday of the 2026 regular season, and you know what that means. That means that we have come to the end of what, this is the 24th year? I kid all the time about it. It's the third year or the seventh year or whatever. But I think we began in 2003, so 23 or 24 years. It's been a long time.
7: I think it's actually 26.
5: It can't be because I got into it with Bench.
7: Do you ever have any regrets that you – would you rather be working with Johnny
5: I
7: Bench
5: love
7: or
5: Johnny,
7: Trace?
5: But no, you and I have had a lot more fun because we are a little bit messed up.
7: And let me say this, and I start getting goosebumps and I get real sappy. We did the whole thing with Yid, now we're doing it with you. I really appreciate everything you've done for me. You are so good at topics. Marty comes up with the topics.
5: Wait a minute, give yourself some credit.
7: No, I'm not going to give myself a credit. I've done it the whole year, give myself credit. I'm tired of giving myself credit. But just the topics that you come up with, and you stay right with me. I work with a guy that I would come and I'd do little quick wit some things, and his head would be spinning. You just kind of hang with me, and you never know what's going to come out of my mouth. You're really a talent.
5: Let me tell you what real quickly before we go to the break. Last week, Amanda and I went to Springfield, Ohio, and they've got a mustard company there. They have a big deal, and these types of things work out much better in a small town than they would have been. And it's a big deal all day. And we go down there, and I bet you I had 8 people come up to me and talk to me about this program that we do. This is in Springfield, Ohio now.
7: Yeah, but let's be honest, too. You are the show. You make me look so good when I'm stumbling and bumbling. I'm not that sharp, and I don't sound that good, but you make me sound halfway decent, and I appreciate it.
5: We'll be back with more in a moment.
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5: I appreciate the comments. I appreciate the compliments.
7: But wait a minute. That's what you do. You make people better. You set me up. Marty sets me up. You know, I said, Marty, you know what I'm going to say? He says, nope, just go ahead and do your thing, Trace. And you make me sound halfway decent.
5: People ask me if we prepare.
7: No.
5: I said, the only preparation we do is we talk about these topics.
7: Yes.
5: I'll let you have a list of topics for 2 days in advance. You will give me information periodically about the subject matter.
7: About sex or slump busting or something.
5: Hey, whatever it is.
7: Something like that.
5: But again, with the possibility that there's going to be a lockout, we hope it won't. But if it does, we encourage people to, if they have ideas about subject matter, like my good friend Brett from Norwood, and thank God bless Andy Furman, who is sensational when it comes to information.
7: Lance McAllister, that goofball.
5: Is another
7: dork.
5: One, yes.
7: Yes, I like Lance.
5: Yeah. And you know what? You've really done a nice job, and I enjoy this program immensely.
7: And just, if we can end on this, and be honest, bottom line, you think of me as the major league son you never had. Am I right? Marty?
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1: 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We have that injury crash from Pippin at Springdale being cleaned up. And a breakdown, 71 northbound, the off-ramp to Ridge. And crews are on the scene. I'm Rick Schrempf with traffic.
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4: Been sort of by the seat of our pants today. Late for the hour. My apologies, because I do not know how to read a clock. Been doing this for a long time, and I still can't adhere to the format. What's up? I'm Mo Egger. This is ESPN 1530. Thank you so much for joining us. Jay Morrison's going to be on this show in 15 minutes. John Cunningham, the UCAD, is going to be with us in just about 30 minutes. Talk about Nip at Night and maybe his thoughts on last night's tip-off dinner featuring Jared Calhoun and Celtics head coach Joe Mazzulla. Even this Knicks fan enjoyed listening to Joe Mazzulla last night. I also enjoy listening to Robert Weintraub, who joins us every single week. He writes a weekly Bengals column for Cincinnati Magazine, and he is with us right now. Hi, Robert.
6: Hey, sounds like I should also be head coaching an NBA team. Especially putting me in there with Joe Mazzulla. I appreciate it.
4: Yeah, sure. You, Joe Mazzulla, we can put you in charge of the Brooklyn Nets if you want. That's fine. You want to go do
6: can't
4: that?
6: Can't do worse.
4: No, you cannot. No, you cannot. The Bengals, it feels like they can't do any better. 41 pressures. Put that in context for me. I know that's good, but like it's like we talk about in baseball, like OPS. Like, what's a good OPS? Some people don't know. What's a good like number of pressures in a normal NFL game?
6: Well, here's the thing. It all depends on sort of what you constitute as a pressure, who's doing the counting. You know, you see all kinds of different numbers. For example, at FTN Fantasy, the company I work for, we had CJ Stroud over the last 2 weeks only getting pressured 25 times in two games. So obviously they didn't get 41 pressures according to our numbers. That's the question, is what constitutes a pressure? Obviously 41's a high number if that's real. I usually go with the my gold standard is Pro Football Reference. They're sort of the unofficial official numbers cruncher of the NFL. They split it into four different categories, right? Sacks, hits, pressures, and hurries. Now, what's the difference between a pressure and a hurry? I don't know. It's in the eye of the beholder, I guess. But by their numbers, Cincinnati had 28 of those on Sunday, right? They had four sacks, three hits, 14 pressures, seven hurries. Now, where does that rank? Well, let's go back to the Super Bowl, right? I think we can all agree that Seattle destroyed New England's offensive line that game, and their pass rush was the story. And they had 36 combined sacks, hits, pressures, and hurries. 36 to 28, pretty much in the same ballpark, right? And here's the thing. It's like when I came away from the Texans-Bengals game on Sunday, it was not even that the pass rush was the story, but it was the run defense, right? I mean, it was, what, 14 running back runs for 18 yards? One of the Bengals ever won a game like that. Great as the pass rush was, it was Dexter Lawrence, you know, taking Houston's game plan and putting in the paper shredder. That was really the story, I thought. So no matter what the number of pressures or hurries or anything up front in the pass rush, if you can combine that with an excellent run defense, they're going to win a lot of games regardless of what the number is.
4: Let's stay with the pass rush because a big part of it, Cassius Howell. Should I make a wager on Cassius Howell plus 3,300 be the defensive rookie of the year?
6: Well, I'll tell you what, Mo, I'm still scarred from our conversation right about this time of the year 2 years ago. You asked me the same question about Eric Aull, and offensive rookie of the year, and then what happens? He goes down for 2 years.
4: Yeah, comeback player of the year this year. I don't care what they say about Patrick Mahomes.
6: Here's the thing. You just want to make a wager one way or the other. I get keep the money in the pocket for now. The real overall point is that we're even talking about it, right?
4: Yes.
6: And in comparison to, say, Reuben Bain, who's, you know, obviously connected to Howell both through the Bengals connection and also the short arms T-Rex factor, and Bain has done nothing through two games. We saw him up close get dominated by Marius Mims. So, you know, the fact that Howell's having success straight away, not just as a pass rusher, which we all thought he could do, but he's played well against the run. He's even, you know, drop back into coverage a couple of times. He just looked like an all-around guy who looks like he belongs at this level. That's what's important. He has a couple of things, obviously, working against him in winning that award. One being, will he get enough counting numbers to get up there with this, you know, this deep defensive front that we just talked about with Cincinnati, and will he actually, you know, be the guy that we even lead the team in sacks? We don't know about that just yet. And, you know, secondly, he plays in Cincinnati, right? I mean, the guys who play in New York and Kansas City and Dallas, Caleb Downs and the David Baileys of the world will probably get more eyeballs on him. So he'll have to do something really special to actually break through and win the award. But like I say, the fact that we're even just discussing it is a great sign, and hopefully he just stays upright the entire season. That's more important to me than the hardware.
4: I cannot think of a least sympathetic figure in the entire country than Aaron Rodgers and his punchable face. But he is very immobile. He looks like a shell of himself. He's almost my age. The Bengals have been really good up front. Is there at least a little shred of sorrow that somebody like me could work up for him based on how things may unfold on Sunday?
6: I mean, he's the Steelers quarterback. Any Steelers quarterback, if they were drowning, would you throw him a life preserver? I don't think so. I mean,
4: probably not.
6: Yeah, I get your point, but, you know, listen, I think back to last year, he was in a similar situation, and on Thursday night, he threw for four touchdown passes against us, was almost a hero, thank God for Joe Flacco, right? And then in the second game, the Bengals actually knocked him out. I barely remember that game, but they took him out with a broken wrist. And what happens? Mason Rudolph comes in, looks like prime MVP Aaron Rodgers. So I don't know, maybe the best thing is to keep him in the game, but playing to his standard over the past couple weeks, which is, as you said, very poor, near the bottom of the league. And really what I'm looking for is that, you know, if the Bengals front line is truly elite, and like they've shown over the past 2 weeks what they are, they'll do what New England did to Pittsburgh's offensive line, which was, you know, completely dominated. And, you know, that's what the Bengals aspire to be as good as New England's defensive front. I think they can do that. Pittsburgh's offensive line so far this year has been, you know, pretty patchwork. They moved their right tackle and guard to the left side. That hasn't worked out great. They spent a couple of premium picks, draft picks, on guys who haven't really seen the field yet either. So, you know, it's a good time to take down that offensive line probably. And with Rodgers, as you say, an ancient, immobile guy playing behind a questionable offensive line, it's all set up for Cincinnati to dominate the game up front once again. Let's hope they do so.
4: Robert Weintraub's weekly Bengals column, excuse me, at Cincinnati.com. You can, or Cincinnati.com, CincinnatiMagazine.com. You can read it now. My faux pas. No problem. Bengals have an Orlando Brown problem? And if so, how in the short term do they fix it?
6: Well, it seems like we just had this discussion last week,
4: yes,
6: and it's only gotten worse, right?
4: Yes.
6: Well, I mean, what did I say then? I said they're paying him like a slightly below average left tackle in the league, and they're getting what they pay for. I think they thought he wouldn't be quite this below average. You know, in his defense, obviously Houston's defensive line poses, you know, a significant problem for any left tackle. I think, you know, he tends to get better as the season goes along, as a lot of veterans do. Certainly in Cincinnati, they do. And, you know, I don't think he'll play as badly as he did on Sunday going forward, most likely. And even Joe Burrow said he didn't think Orlando played a bad game, and he knows more than we do about it. So, you know, clearly maybe it won't be as bad going forward. But I do think, yeah, I mean, listen, he's getting up there in years. We've had this discussion, and what can they do about it? We talked all summer about the fact that, you know, they were in deep trouble if they had to go to one of the reserves off the bench if in case of injury. We couldn't even bring up the idea of replacing a tackle for cause, and yet here we are 2 weeks thinking Orlando may have to take a seat on the bench. I don't think they're going to go that route, not necessarily, not yet, certainly. And, you know, what can they do about it? I mean, unfortunately, that's one thing Zach Taylor and his staff had a lot of experience at, is scheming around offensive line problems, right? There's a lot of things you can do, from, you know, putting extra tight ends on that side of the ball and chipping and running plays to the other side of the field and getting the ball out quickly. They know what they can do to mitigate the problem. But, you know, if going forward, your left tackle is a weak link on your offense, that's obviously never a good thing. So, you know, hopefully we'll see Orlando take a step up in his play. And I think he's capable of it. We just we need to see it.
4: Do you think anybody in the league has a more punchable face than Aaron Rodgers?
6: I wish I could think of the German term for a face that you want to punch. It's like Gesicht, it's one of those super long German ones.
4: All right.
6: But no, to answer the question and shortly, absolutely not. I think the Bengals could probably get a booth line up there, make some money by, you know, pay $5 and punch Aaron Rodgers in the face. They'd make a mint off that. Probably the revenue stream that'll help pay for a replacement left tackle next season.
4: Well done. All right. We'll talk next week, man. Thanks so much.
6: Can't wait, Mo. Thank you.
4: It's our guy, Robert Weintraub, writes a weekly Bengals column. I'll get the publication right now, CincinnatiMagazine.com. 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
1: 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Call 513-585-UCCC. 75 northbound after Kyle's Lane, left lane blocked with the accident. We have that injury crash from Pippin at Springdale being cleaned up. And a breakdown, 71 northbound, the off-ramp to Ridge. And crews are on the scene. I'm Rick Schrempf with traffic.
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4: Jay Morrison joins us at this time every single week. And look, there he is. I can see him right now. BengalsTalk.com in the press box. Well, hold on, Mo. Yeah. I just lost your audio. Oh, boy. Oh, no. Taryn, are we okay? You know, as we often say, at NASA ground control, we had astronauts go as far into outer space as human beings have ever gone this year. And we found a way to communicate with those astronauts when they circled the moon. And yet we have a hard time sometimes connecting with folks who are like 8 miles away. Is Jay there now?
0: I am now. I hear you. Okay. I hope you hear me. I was trying to use a microphone for some better audio, but it wasn't working.
4: That's all right. You were fine. Are you in the press box right now?
0: I am in the press box. Wow. And I would just like to say hello.
4: Very good. That's very well done.
0: That wasn't too obscene.
4: No, it was terrific. What is this Jonathan Allen thing on the injury report? Is this like a nothing burger or something I should worry about?
0: It's different than what we've seen in previous weeks. He's been limited with rest on Thursdays. This was different. This was a DNP yesterday, a DNP today. He has a designation this time. Zach said it was more about load management. So I don't think it's serious. But the fact that he didn't practice yesterday or today, I think could limit him some on Sunday.
4: How does not having Andre Yoshivas affect the offense?
0: In many ways, I think it won't be to the casual observer, may not, because he doesn't catch a lot of passes, but he's really good in run blocking and really willing and sticking his nose in there and does a lot of the dirty work. And so now you're going to be relying on, you know, guys. Dante Moore is not that big. So how much is he going to, or not Dante Myers, how much is he going to give you as a run blocker? Colby Young is a big strapping guy, the rookie, but I wonder how much with them we're going to see. I almost think that they're going to call up Tanner Hudson from the practice squad, and this is going to be a lot of Mike Gesicki in the slot, maybe a lot of 12 personnel with Drew Sample and Eric All, and they go into Pittsburgh and try to do some old school smash mouth football. It's funny because Andre doesn't have a lot of production, but I do think it's going to affect the way that they have to use this offense.
4: Who's going to be helping out Orlando Brown?
0: Well, Drew Sample would be one. I really liked what I saw with when they would put Samaje over there, and then he would get a chip on the defensive end, and then he would go out into a route. And so, you know, if you have Sample over there, I think he's more of a true kind of double team on the edge with him and Orlando. But Samaje, if he can just get that little chip and slow the guy down enough, and then he goes out, he's a really good receiver. He's good with his ball, with the ball in his hands. That play where Burrow went through 80 progressions and then finally found Samaje for a 16-yard gain, that was open for a touchdown. Had Joe seen him right away, he chipped the defensive end, leaked out. There was nobody on that side of the field. So I think there's some creative stuff they can do with using either one of those guys.
4: If they're, you know, we've spent the last 2 weeks talking effusively about how good the defense has been. And what I loved about last week was they won a field position game. They won a game where the defense kind of had to carry the offense for a while, which is something they haven't been able to do. If there is a crack at all in the defense, a reason for worry, what is it?
0: I don't know. I mean, maybe if injuries become an issue, you know, BJ Hill's down too right now. He hasn't practiced this week, but you feel good. I mean, TJ Slayton has looked really good, and Chris Jenkins has come on.
4: Yeah.
0: Just the depth they have there. I would be concerned too. I still kind of worry about cornerback depth. Huh. And if Jalen Davis struggles and they put Dax back in to the inside and the slot, you know, Sakario Davis ready. The way the starters are constructed right now, I don't know that there is a major concern. They have given up some yards, you know, both games, Tampa and Pittsburgh, but they've come up with stops when they need them. And, you know, former defensive coordinator Lou Anarumo always said it's about points, not yards. And they've gotten turnovers. They've gotten sacks. Aaron Rodgers is a statue back there. I think they're going to get more sacks this week. So I don't know that there's anything you can pinpoint right now that is a concern. They're just playing so well.
4: Are you jumping on my Cassius Howell for defensive rookie of the year bandwagon?
0: I like it. He has been just really remarkable. So many times these rookies come in and they just kind of use them in sub packages sparingly, let them dip their toes and get their feet wet in the league. And they're using him on all downs. And he is whipping veteran tackles in this league. And it looked like he had a sack last week, and they changed it to Cedric Johnson. I think he's going to get one here pretty soon. And I don't know that the volume will be there to get him Defensive Rookie of the Year, just because there's so many other pass rushers here. But he's going to be turning these pressures into sacks very soon.
4: So what do? Just hang out in the press box and do radio shows? Like, would you go up there especially for me? How's this work?
0: Yeah, I came up here especially for you. I don't want to do it in the media room because there's other people working in there. Oh. So I wanted to respect the other people in the room. And I used to go into like a little stairwell and talk to you on the phone. But like Verizon, for some reason, no longer works in this stadium. And I like doing StreamYard anyhow. I like seeing.
4: I could tell you from the standpoint of somebody who sits in section

0: But it can also be overwhelming, and kids may feel isolated, a vulnerability that human traffickers can exploit. 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
2: 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This is ESPN 1530. I'm Mo Egger. Can't thank you enough for listening. It's going to be fun on Saturday night. The Big 12 opener, UC versus Kansas State, nip at night. Which, signed me up for that, the second night game of the year. And here to talk about that and more is the Director of Athletics at the University of Cincinnati, John Cunningham. You know, we talk often about kickoff times. Big 12 opener being under the lights, you can't ask for anything more.
3: No, this is exactly what we were hoping for, to be honest with you. We love night games, obviously. And, you know, whenever these Big 12 games get announced, we're always hoping for a night game. And we got one to kick it off here against Kansas State, a great team. You know, new coach coming in. They're playing really well. It's going to be a lot of fun, and tickets are available. So, you know, get your tickets and enjoy what we do as good as anybody in the country, which is play night games.
2: You know, I love UC football, and I love pancakes. And so the fact that you and your marketing department have married the two this season has made me very happy.
3: We've had a lot of fun leaning into that. You know, we looked at this team and the leadership of the team when you've been around it is the offensive line. And that actually happens a lot, I think, on teams. But we also have some personalities, and we have some great players that are going to play on Sundays in the NFL, Evan Tagensdahl and Joe Cotton and all those guys, Taron Tyo. So we just really thought this year was the year to lean into the offensive line. And offensive linemen, when they knock somebody down, it's a pancake. Everybody loves pancakes. Let's have some fun with that. So we've kind of built the whole campaign around it. And then we play on Saturday is National Official Pancake Day. So oh. I think Zach Stipe and our marketing team and Sydney, they're going to have a lot of fun with that. So
2: it's hard. It's hard when you think about it. And no knock on offensive linemen, of course, but it's hard to like do marketing around an offensive line, right? But when you have guys like Evan and Joe and Taron, you talked about their personalities, it's actually quite easy.
3: Yeah, you know, they absolutely are the leaders in that group and within the team. And, you know, I think a lot of times offensive linemen are some of the smartest guys on the team. They got a lot on their plate. They're kind of the, you know, the directors of the whole situation. And so that's the situation that we have with those three guys and the rest of the offensive line. And it showed through on last Saturday. I think, you know, as that leadership, that calmness that they bring to the table, really helped us, you know, in that game come back from a deficit. And so that's the team that we have. We have leadership in the offensive line, and so we're going to lean into that, and they've been great as leaders.
2: I come down every Tuesday and I'll interview a player or two for the pregame show, and last week it was Cole Tabb, and you know, we've seen in the first two games we had seen how effective the Bearcats could be running the football. Cole, a big part of that, transferring from Stanford, extraordinarily impressive young man. But then to see what he did on Saturday, that is one of the best individual running back performances at a school where you've had a lot of really good backs. Boy, what Cole Tabb did against Miami was awesome.
3: It was great, and you're so right. Such a mature young man, and love to see him perform the way he has. And really, all of our running backs have been great. And so he was the one, he was the hot hand. And so, you know, you ride that hot hand and obviously scored that winning touchdown, but had some really big time tough runs, mm-hmm. Throughout that second half that really turned the tide for us. So we love having him back there. And, I love, as an athletic director, I love even more giving him the mic afterward, because he is just an elite student athlete representative for us, the way he speaks about the game and about the team. And so that makes me excited too.
2: You know, we love transfers, but I got to think it warms your heart when you see, you know, guys who have been here for a while. Antoine Peake Jr., legacy player, right? where, you know, the king enforcing fumbles, a huge hand in the game on Saturday, obviously. Jonathan Thompson, one of the leaders on the defense. Look, you'll take talent from wherever you can get it. You're going to have transfers every year. It's how the sport works. But it is cool when you could see guys who have been here for a long time contributing in a meaningful way.
3: I love that. You know, I talked about the leadership on the offensive side of the ball, but the leadership on the defensive side of the ball really starts with, you know, those guys. And they're Bearcats through and through. Obviously, Antoine Peak Jr., his dad played, was a great player. He had a lot to say about the importance of winning the bell. You know, that was fun to see him at the end of the game, the dad, Antoine Peak, ringing that bell, that his son had a huge play to help secure. You know, Jonathan Thompson has just been remarkable as well, and just somebody that has just grown every year, more and more mature, a tremendous leader for us. So that's what you love to see in this day and age more than anything else. You know, those guys that want to be Bearcats and, you know, they're leaders on and off the field, and I'm just really proud of those two.
2: Nip at night tomorrow, Saturday at 7 o'clock. Today's my Friday. Saturday at 7 o'clock. Few tickets do remain. GoBearcats.com/tickets. I am biased. I don't think there's a better atmosphere in college football than Nippert Stadium under the lights. Let me go back to last night. The tip off dinner. I was lucky enough to be there at Fifth Third last night. Which was awesome and just whetted the appetite for Bearcat basketball, which will start here with an exhibition game in 13 days. Nearly full roster. It was really fun watching Jared Calhoun talk with his friend and former colleague, Joe Mazzulla, the head coach of the Boston Celtics. You were kind enough to join me the day that Jared Calhoun was introduced as the men's basketball head coach. From then to now, what's it been like working with him? What are some things you've learned about him that maybe you wouldn't have been able to tell me back in March?
3: You know, it's been great. I mean, he's everything that you'd want him to be in terms of embracing the role and the responsibility and the expectations that we have with Bearcat basketball. He understands it, didn't need to be trained up on that or educated on that in any way. And he just attacks every day. And I suspected that was going to be the case, but until somebody gets there and you see it firsthand, he is just, he's an all out effort guy. He just loves the game. I think maybe that's the one thing that sticks out to me is, you know, that's why he probably gets along so well with Joe Mazzulla. Cause I think those guys are just, they just nerd out on basketball. He loves the X's and O's. He loves watching other games. He loves watching the pros. He loves digging in on all those things. And so, that's been a lot of fun. And then I've been down to his practices. And the other thing I really have learned about him is that he really gets his whole staff involved. So his assistants are heavily involved in practice. And they all kind of work together and it's kind of a big dance that they have down there during practice where each one has a specific thing that they're working on, but his level of detail is spectacular. So I think you'll see that in the way they play. I think they're going to be very disciplined and play the right way.
2: It was impossible to miss when he was introduced, former players being at the event and going to a couple of off-season workouts. There's Steve Logan, you know, there's Corey Blunt, there's Kashmir Wright, there's Kevin Johnson. A lot of those guys there last night. What has it been like watching that men's basketball Bearcat family rally around the coach and you know, I think they feel more connected to the program. What's it like watching that relationship unfold?
3: Yeah, it's special. I mean, certainly there's some ties that run deep with Jared and that program. And so that gives him some immediate credibility with all those guys. And that means a lot. And again, he doesn't have to. He knows these guys. He knows a lot. He knows a lot of them personally. And if he doesn't know them personally, he knows who they are and what they've meant to the program. And so he didn't have to go to school on any of that. And I think that helps. And, basketball people love basketball people. And, I think they see what I see, which is just somebody that just can really dig in on the game. And, you know, he has a true sense of the history of it too. So it's great having those guys around. I say all the time, they built the program. This is their program. And they have the highest expectations for us going forward. I mean, I think that comes through when we're not in an NCAA tournament. I think it hurts our former players as much as anybody around because they just feel so strongly about where we need to be. And so, you know, that That's what these young guys have to live up to. That's what this team this year has to live up to, is the is what they've built and the expectations they put on this program.
2: And you could say that in the, you know, the old climate, but when you have a brand new team and it's a lot of guys coming from everywhere else and maybe, you know, need a crash course on what Bearcat basketball has been, not a bad thing to have some of those guys help, you know, sort of show them the ropes and explain things.
3: No, they're the ones. They're the ones that can, you know, talk to these guys about what the Xavier rivalry means. They're the ones that can talk to these guys about, you know, the toughness that is associated with putting on the Cincinnati uniform. You know, most of these young guys weren't around in the 90s, you know, and so there is some education and some indoctrination that needs to take place. And the best ones to do that are the ones that wore the uniform before them. So that's really important to us. We're going to lean into that. You know, use our guys like Terry Nelson and Corey Blunt and all those guys to bring others back into the fold that maybe haven't been in the fold for a while. And that's a really special thing. And that, to me, that picture at the end of the night with all of our former players, yes, with our new team, that is the reason that you do that event. And it's the most special thing that happened last night.
2: I've never been more, as with there being guys there that I've like idolized, I've never been more tempted to like shoehorn my way into a photo. I didn't do it because I didn't want to embarrass myself, but I was tempted.
3: Well, there is AI possibility. You can always kind of superimpose your head somewhere in the background. So that's now open to everybody.
2: Yeah.
3: You can be in any photo you want to be in.
2: Yeah.
3: So that's what you got to do.
2: Don't put it past me. Season tickets available right now for men's basketball. GoBearcats.com/tickets. And Nip at Night on Saturday, 7 o'clock. We're wearing black on Saturday, right?
3: Yep. We switch. If we're going to play a night game, we're wearing black. And got some great uniforms and some really cool helmets and some really unique things that we're going to pull out for that game. So it's going to be Nippert at Night, and we're going to black it out, and we're going to make it as hard on the Wildcats as we possibly can. So come out and be loud. It's going to be a lot of fun. We do Nippert at Night as well as anybody in the country in terms of hosting a night game in college football. So enjoy it.
2: Can't wait. John, thanks so much as always.
3: Thank you so much. Thanks, Mo.
2: That's John Cunningham, the director of athletics at the University of Cincinnati. The Bearcats hosting Kansas State on Saturday at 7 o'clock. Tip-off dinner last night. It is hard for me to admit this as a New York Knicks fan, but John Cunningham talked about like nerding out those two guys. I could have sat there and listened to, and I know there's a very good chance you weren't there last night, and it was like 600 people. Hopefully there's more than 600 people listening. But anyway, listening to Jared Calhoun and Joe Mazzulla talk ball was, I could have listened to that for hours. We're done. Show's over. Hey, the roundtable show. We've got the roundtable show tonight at 6 o'clock, starring Lance and Rocky Boyman. So stick around. There's no reason to go anywhere. The next 3 hours are local. All Bengals, all football, all Cincinnati. Don't go anywhere. Tomorrow, Bengals Pep Rally will be on at our place, featuring Dan Horde and Joe Daneman. And we're back Monday, Tony and Mo football show shifts to Twin Peaks in Florence. I'll be watching the Bengals game on Sunday at Smoke Justice. Hope to see you there. And I think I've plugged everything I need to plug. My thanks, as always, to Taryn Bland for producing. Thanks to you for listening. And since I'm not here tomorrow, have a great weekend. This is ESPN 1530 Cincinnati Sports Station.
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4: 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Well, traffic on 75 northbound before Norwood Lateral. That emergency situation has cleared. 471 southbound after Memorial Parkway. A breakdown is off on the right-hand side. In Kentucky, we've got delays to 71 and 275 at 71. An accident on the right shoulder. I'm Rick Schrempf with traffic.
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2: Christine Lisi. Major League Baseball history made today by the White Sox by beating the Royals 9-1. Chicago became the first team ever to clinch a playoff spot after three straight 100-loss seasons. White Sox win mathematically eliminated Baltimore from playoff contention. Chicago is a half game back of AL Central leading Cleveland. Cubs punched their postseason ticket with a 2-1 victory over the Marlins. Pete Crow Armstrong, with his stolen base in the first inning, became the seventh member of the 40-40 club.
3: Pairing the two together is cool, but I'm most happy that we get to kind of take a deep breath and, again, just focus on this next series. We got some more games to win, and we got to win these three games to do our best to make sure we start the playoffs here.
2: NL MVP favorite Pete Crow Armstrong in a lively Chicago clubhouse. Rangers beat the Mets 3-1. They're up a half game in the AL West on Houston. Astros at the A's later. Third week of the NFL season begins tonight with the Packers hosting the Falcons. Atlanta welcomes back quarterback Michael Penix Jr. from ACL surgery. Tonight will be his first game in more than 10 months.
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6: 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Well, traffic on 75 northbound before Norwood Lateral. That emergency situation has cleared. 471 southbound after Memorial Parkway. A breakdown is off on the right-hand side. In Kentucky, we've got delays to 71 and 275 at 71. An accident on the right shoulder. I'm Rick Schrempf with traffic.
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7: 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We're from Long Necks in Hebron, the final stop at our initial trek around the Long Necks journey we make throughout this season. Next week we head to Wilder, but there's plenty to get to tonight from Hebron. I will do it solo tonight. Rock is, as they say, on assignment. I don't know how he got this one, and I'm not sure the reason for the day and time, but he's got a 4 o'clock Friday afternoon game on ESPN tomorrow. He is on the call for Army and Temple at the Link in Philadelphia, the NFL home of the Eagles. 4 o'clock kick, that could be a quick one. Army is rushing for 394 yards a game. So Rock on assignment, he'll be back next week. That does not stop us from a journey tonight that will take up 2 hours between now and 8 o'clock tonight on ESPN 1530. I am circling and highlighting ESPN 1530. Perhaps we need a little tip jar here because I feel as though I may say 700 at some point along the way. Mike, nudge me if I do that. I will try my best not to. We've got our usual cast of, well, for the most part, well, I take that back. We have half our usual cast of characters. We have two substitutes. Kind of a theme tonight. There's a lot of moving parts. Let me get to the headlines, and we'll get into all of that. We begin with Reds and Braves coming up 7:15, first pitch, game three of their series in Atlanta tonight. Coverage is underway on 700 WLW with the inside pitch. Trags is filling in for me down the dial while I do this here. So Jeff Hobson will fill in for him with me at 6:20. And Mike has the same look on his face I do. That sounds very confusing. There'll be a quiz on who's on what station at what time tonight. Brady Singer goes for the Reds. He's allowed 21 runs over his last three starts. Holy cow. In nine starts since the trade deadline, his earned run average is 7.98. Former Red Tyler Mahle takes the ball for the Braves. In eight starts since being traded from the Giants, Mahle has a 1.28 earned run average for Atlanta. Trags takes your calls after the game on the Kelsey Chevrolet Extra Inning Show. The day began in Major League Baseball with six playoff spots still up for grabs with 4 days left in the regular season. That is now down to four spots left in the postseason because imagine this. Imagine the afternoon in the city of Chicago. The White Sox and Cubs both clinched playoff spots the same day. It is only the fourth time in baseball history the Sox and Cubs are in the postseason the same time. Think of that. 1906, 2008, 2020, the COVID year, shortened season, and this year, White Sox beat the Royals 9-1, Cubs beat the Marlins 2-1. The White Sox clinch at least the wild card. They're a half game back of the Guardians. The Guardians play the Red Sox tonight. By the way,
14: the White Sox 2 years ago lost 121 games. Last year they lost 102 games. Today they clinch a playoff spot. Cubs can't win the division, of course. Brewers have locked that up over in the National League, but they have clinched at least a wild card spot. Pete Crow Armstrong, the story of the afternoon individually, he became the seventh player in baseball history to join the 40-40 club, swiping his 40th base of the season in the bottom of the first to go with 45 home runs. Bengals back on the practice field working on Sunday's matchup versus the Steelers in Pittsburgh. As mentioned, Jeff Hobson minutes away, checking in at 6:20. Jamar Chase was fined today by the NFL for celebrating that much talked about circus catch. He did what is called the people's elbow. If you imagine doing curls with a weight and pulling the weight up, and then the move the players will make after a touchdown or first down is to uncurl their arm, and Jamar Chase was fined over $9,000 for that by the NFL. You would think the league had more and bigger things to worry about. Thursday night football, the 0-2 Falcons at the 1-1 Packers. Michael Penix will make his season debut for the Falcons 10 months after suffering his third career ACL tear. Kick is 8:15. Catch it down the dial on Fox Sports 1360. College football, the UC Bearcats 3-0, focused on another nip at night Saturday as they open Big 12 play versus Kansas State. FC Cincinnati busy working on CF Montreal, their Saturday night road opponent. And late afternoon news, sad news from the NBA. Hall of Fame big man Bob Pettit has passed away at the age of 93. An 11-time All-Star, 2-time MVP, led the St. Louis Hawks to the 1958 NBA championship over the Boston Celtics. When Bob Pettit retired, at that time, he was the NBA's all-time leading scorer, passing away today again at the age of 93. Those are your headlines. Remember, if you missed the show, if you missed this show, if you missed Bengals Line, Sports Talk, you name it, catch it in podcast form on your time on the iHeartRadio app and at 700WLW.com. 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All right, couple of things in play tonight for the show. One, ask your server for a raffle ticket. Fill out your name, drop it in the bucket up near the broadcast setup here at Longnecks in Hebron. At the end of the show, 8 o'clock tonight, we go till 8 tonight, we'll do a drawing. Two things. One, a Longnecks game day Bengals shirt. And two, this framed Bengals print of Jamar Chase. Each of those will be given away coming up at 8. Got to be here to win. If you purchase one of the beer specials, pitcher specials tonight, you'll get a raffle ticket as well. Bud Light, Budweiser, Busch Light, and Michelob Ultra, $9. The special here at Longnecks in Hebron. All right, those are your news and notes and headlines. Let's get into the matchup. Bengals, Steelers, Sunday, 2-0. Bengals trying to go 3-0 for the first time since 2015. They're going on the road in the division against the despised Steelers. Bengals at last check were a 3.5-point favorite. Here's Zach and Joe earlier in the week talking about what's at stake.
15: You know, we're two games down, 15 left. So if you start thinking we've arrived, we've played no divisional games, no road divisional games, really nothing. We've given ourselves a little bit of a head start coming out of training camp with these first two games, but that's it. You know, you get a chance to prove yourself when you go in a road divisional game. That's your first real opportunity to see what you're about. We've been trailing for, 4 minutes of the season so far, so we really haven't faced adversity in that way, where, you know, something went sideways on us, and now we got to dig ourselves out of a hole. We haven't had to do that yet. So I think I know what I'll see from our team, but those bits of adversity haven't come yet. And I know going in this environment, it's going to be very challenging. We got to get our players ready for that. We got to do a much better job with the penalties, especially on offense, not sending ourselves back. You know, if you really look into the two games they've played, that's happened a little bit in the first game of the season with them. So we got to do a great job, take care of the things that we can control pre-snap.
16: I've always loved playing on the road. I've always enjoyed that almost more than playing at home. Just like you can feed off of your home crowd's energy, you can feed off of an away crowd's energy too, positively and negatively. There's no better feeling than scoring a big touchdown on the road and it getting really quiet, but you can still hear a couple of the Bengals fans in the stands. So hopefully we have a couple of those.
17: What was the most hostile spot in Athens when Athens went on the road?
16: Nelsonville, York, for sure. For sure. We would have you know, 10,000 people come to that game sometimes. Go Bulldogs.
14: J. Joe Burrow earlier this week, the question from Jeff Hobson about big matchups in terms of rivalry and intense crowds and atmospheres, and mentioned the high school rivalry game he played in, Athens High School, his high school, versus Nelsonville, York. Jeff Hobson, minutes away from checking in, talked about this with Tony Pike on Monday on Bengals Line in terms of where this team is from a mindset standpoint. A lot of accolades coming the way of this team. A lot of pats on the back, that classic walk across campus in the college days, and everybody tells you how great you are in terms of the possibilities of pick your word choice, lack of focus, look ahead, taking it for granted. Tony and I discussed the makeup of this team, I think, prevents that, specifically on the defensive side, from leaders like Brian Cook and Dexter Lawrence and Boye Mafe. I don't think that will be a problem. And you put the bullseye on somebody like the Pittsburgh Steelers. I do not think this is a read their press clippings type of game for the Bengals to worry about. All right, here's the setup tonight. Six minutes. Jeff Hobson, Bengals.com, checks in. At 7 tonight, Chad Brendel from Bearcat Journal talks UC, the Victory Bell matchup, and Nip at Night versus Kansas State in the opener of the Big 12 coming up on Saturday night. 7:30 tonight, Daniel Kuhn from High School Football Tonight filling in for Greg Shoemaker. He's got four games we'll break down. And, of course, Dan Claskins has your fantasy football coming up around 7:50. That's a lot to get to. What do you say we get to it next with Jeff Hobson from Bengals.com? It's the Roundtable Show presented by Cincinnati Tax Resolution, powered by Tove Sheldon. We're at Long Necks in Hebron. Get here and hang out with us on 700 WLW.
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10: Shotgun snap. Burrow in trouble and sacked. Will Anderson got by Orlando Brown Jr. and sacks Joe Burrow.
14: We'll get into the offensive line and Orlando Brown in a bit. You'll hear Tony Pike's thoughts on the Bengals' O-line play going forward and what Joe said about Orlando Brown as well. That coming up at 6:35 tonight. We are up and running on the Roundtable Show presented by Cincinnati Tax Resolution, powered by Toph Sheldon from Long Necks in Hebron. My next guest, I would assume feeling good. His team has clinched. His team has rewarded the interim manager and removed the label. Last night, Sonny Gray was dealing. Aroldis Chapman locked it down as the Red Sox won and have their sights set on the postseason. Let's go straight to the source from Bengals.com. That would be Jeff Hobson. How are you?
11: Well, thanks so much for having me on. I'd feel a little bit better if we had Tony C and Reggie Smith. I think we're about two bats shy going into Yankees.
14: Yes, understood, understood. Let's get to nuts and bolts of this weekend and this team going forward. Let's first deal with the news of the week injury-wise. How does the Yoshivash injury impact things for this team offensively?
11: Well, I very few teams in the league could probably absorb that. An experienced third receiver. But, hell, you almost think, they could turn to Gesicki, who was their leading receiver in the opener. They could turn to, Dante Myers, who's a 1,000-yard receiver in Canada, and it is one for one with 18 yards for a catch. They could turn to Tanner Hudson, a guy who's on their practice squad, who's a tight end. They've even got a guy named Samaje Perine, a running back, who caught three touchdowns one time in Pittsburgh. So Zach Taylor and Dan Pitcher have done a hell of a job diversifying this offense. So, you hate to lose a guy like Yoshi with his experience, but, this offense has been built to survive stuff like that.
14: Jeff, let's go to the other side of the ball. You sat down with Jonathan Allen this week for an excellent Q&A at Bengals.com. Man, he knows this rivalry. He feels this rivalry. Going back to when he was a kid, I had no idea.
11: Yeah, thank you, Lance. I think for pointing out that conversation, I think I was here I am writing about Brian Cook and David Montgomery, and there's a guy sitting right here, Jonathan Allen, whose mom and dad are from Cincinnati. And he remembers the Carson Palmer long ball 2005, what we all remember. He remembers what we all remember because his family, he's got family from Westchester to, through Cincinnati. He said he's got about 30 relatives here. They were all Bengals and Reds fans. And when he was summering as a middle school student, he was living and breathing the Bengals, and so hell, he's got as many scars as we do about the January 2006 Carson Palmer game.
14: It's a fantastic read and insight into that, which, again, I had no idea. He also, he's kicked around this with him. He's been in other places where maybe the scheme didn't quite fit him. It seems like this one fits him like a glove.
11: Yeah, I think, what he appreciates is that Al Golden and Jerry Montgomery, Jerry Montgomery, the Bengals defensive line coach who tried to recruit Jonathan Allen out of high school, are reunited now about 15 years later. And he likes what Montgomery and Golden do, which is basically they let these guys go. And you can with Dexter Lawrence the second there. I mean, you can let these guys do anything they want, with Dexter in the middle. And so they go up the field, and Jonathan Allen goes up the field. I mean, he's one of the, I think, since he came into the league as a defensive tackle, he's like 8 or 9 on the list of interior sacks. He had 3.5 sacks last year in his scheme in Minnesota. That wasn't as friendly, that didn't really go up the field. And you put him next to Dexter Lawrence, guess what? 2 sacks in 2 games. So it's all environment in the NFL.
14: The Steelers team, obviously, the post-Mike Tomlin era, they've got a new defensive coordinator. But T.J. Watt, he may be 31, but, man, no signs of slowing down to this point.
11: Yeah, right. I mean, I don't think they've changed much structurally. I mean, they really use those two guys on the edge, and of course Cam Hayward, he's 37 years old and he's still knocking down passes. So I think pretty much this is, it's like Orlando Brown Jr. was telling me today, look, this is Bengals Steelers. And there may be new coaches in the thing, but things don't change. And and the guys have been saying it in the room, and I think it's because their defensive line has set such a tone, they can physically throw it around with Pittsburgh. They got these guys are returning on the offensive line, and the defensive line is obviously it's a powerhouse. And for the first time in a while, they're in sync with the style of the division, I think. And I think that I was talking to Alan about my favorite Bengals game of all time in Pittsburgh, 2009, the War of 18-12. Now it might not be as brutal as that, but I think this club, for the first time in a while, can win a game in the division, 18-12. Let's hope it's not that close. But
14: yes, Jeff Hobson, Bengals.com, checking in tonight on the roundtable show. You referenced this with Al Golden, as well as Cassius Howell has played early. It's kind of hard to believe he was still around at 41, but man, you talk about just continuing to win and flash. He just keeps impressing.
11: Yeah, I mean, I think this was a guy too. It's kind of interesting. They kind of get the best of both worlds, because I think they would have talked about, if they did have the 10th pick, I think they would have talked about Cash. I mean, there were probably guys ahead of him on the board, but not that far ahead of him, And so here you go. You end up with the best defensive tackle in football. And you end up with one of, a guy who may end up being the best pass rusher, one of the best pass rushers of that lot. I mean, take a look at the game in the opener when he was going against the guy from Tampa, and a guy that was that the Bengals were apparently interested in, and you'd have to say Cassius outplayed him. So it's going to be interesting to watch his development. But like I say, he's got a different kind of motor, man. I mean, it's going. He's got like a hockey motor. He's a grew up in a, his dad was a hockey player, actually played at Miami University on the club team. And he was a youth hockey coach. And Cassius went to some rinks. He was in some rinks as a kid. And I think he left with the mentality. He didn't want to skate, but he sure does rush up the ice.
14: Yeah, no doubt. Let's go to that offensive line, and much of the fan debate has centered on the struggles of Orlando Brown, albeit against a heck of a defense last week in Houston. You talk with Dan Pitcher this week. Dan does not seem to subscribe to the idea of flipping Mims and Orlando Brown as an answer to this, correct?
11: Yes, that's exactly right, and I'm glad you mentioned that, because I'm writing that right now, and we'll be posting here in a half an hour. The you need you know, not only did Dan Pitcher defend, you know, Orlando, but the biggest guy in the room did, Joe Burrow.
14: Yep.
11: And I think, you know, Orlando means a lot to this team. You know, he's a leader. He's got a lot to do with this team chemistry they've got. And I think, you know, the fact that they came to his defense, I think, tells you that they believe that he's a guy. You can't just switch guys either. I mean, they're on. This is the argument that's keeping Willie Anderson out of the Hall of Fame. You know, it's not just left tackles. It's just not right.

0: certainly Dan Pitcher and Joe Burrow aren't worried, and I think they'll be borne out. I mean, I think this guy Orlando's been around and he knows what it takes. I mean, he's literally a son of the division. He'll play as Jay Morrison did a great story.
1: Yes.
0: Earlier in the week on how he ties his father with his 129th game, and it's also his 48th game as a Bengal, and he played 48 games as a Raven, the team that drafted him. So, I mean, this is a guy, he knows the score better than most.
1: Jeff, last question. I don't want to leave special teams out of this. And as good as Evan McPherson has been, and he gets all the headlines, man, that whole group from punting to returns, they have dazzled in the first 2 weeks.
0: Yeah, I mean, I'm telling you, Terrence Simmons, year in and year out, he proves that he's the best in the league. 2 years ago, they were number one via Pro Football Focus. Last year, they were number four via Pro Football Focus. This year, he lost arguably his top player, Tyson Anderson, he lost his returner, Charlie Jones. I mean, that would really buckle some special teams and the depth of the roster. But Darren Simmons hasn't blinked. I mean, he's gone with Dante Myers as his returner. He's got a bunch of different guys that he's developed that can run and cover, and you know, Ryan Rico is like on the verge of being an all-pro, with his leg, and if he could control it. I mean, and it looks like, you know, he had a great day the other day, 4 inside the 20. And McPherson is unbelievable. Cincinnati's never seen a weapon like that in baseball or football or anything, you know. And Darren just keeps, Darren just keeps doing it. He's in his, he's in his 24th year here. And, you know, Shane Graham, I mean, Kevin Huber, Kyrie Abair. I mean, just go through the names, and the names change. The only one that doesn't change is Darren Simmons.
1: Always good catching up. Appreciate the time. Are you telling me that very soon we should keep refreshing Bengals.com and you are about to hit send and there will be a new story published about the offensive line and Orlando Brown? Is that what you're telling me?
0: Well, more on Orlando Brown, and give me 30 minutes. You know, I'm a plotter. I'm not very fast. I'm Louis Tion. I got a lot of moves before I can get this thing done. So
1: yes, well, we look forward to it. Thank you for making time tonight,
0: Lance. Thank you so much. Hope to talk to you soon, and let's get Peyton Foley out there and get some 98 miles an hour.
1: There you go. He is Jeff Hobson, Bengals.com. All right, we are rolling tonight. It's the Roundtable Show. It is presented by Cincinnati Tax Resolution. It is powered by Tope Sheldon. We're at Long Necks in Hebron. Still ahead, we'll talk more of that offensive line. Tony Pike's thoughts on Orlando Brown and Joe Burrow's thoughts on Orlando Brown. That as we continue, make no mistake about it, on ESPN 1530, Cincinnati's sports station.
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4: 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Drop it in the bucket. 8 o'clock, we'll do a drawing for two prizes. Got to be here to win. One, the Game Day Bengals Long Necks shirt. And two, the framed Bengals print. Jamar Chase making a catch over the shoulder against the Baltimore Ravens. This is our third and final run, our first stop at this location during the season. Next week, we head to Wilder. Rock will be back, and we'll hope to see you there at 6 o'clock. All right, let's get into the hot topic of the week, brought to you by Hudson Oil, fueling champions on and off the field. The hot topic has centered on one, Orlando Brown. He certainly struggled on Sunday. Joe was sacked five times. Not all on Orlando Brown, certainly, but Orlando has become the focus of a lot of conversation. I asked Tony Pike earlier this week on Bengals Line his assessment of the performance turned in by Orlando Brown Jr.
5: It's got to be better, and it's the one position that can lead to a season-altering play. Call it what it is, how good this defense is, everything we've described today, the wide receiver core, the running game. Nothing is the same if you don't have number nine. That is the utmost importance. And the fact that Orlando Brown Jr. operates to Joe Burrow's blind side is concerning. As a quarterback, you can see your front side. And your front side is solid right now with Amarius Mims. But even if you do need to navigate something, as long as you can see it coming, one, you can get around it. Two, you could brace yourself if you can't get away from it. The hits that Joe Burrow took yesterday from the blind side were hits that you don't get to brace yourself for. That becomes very dangerous when it's coming from the blind side, and then you got pressure up the middle, and then you're getting hit in two different places and getting rolled up on. Yesterday, they had to resort to having a tight end or a running back stay in and chip. You limit yourself as an offense if every time you drop back to pass, you have to add help to your left tackle, but that's a heck of a lot better right now than what the alternative would be. Joe Burrow can't get hit 10 times, can't get sacked 5 times. And again, I'm steadfast in the belief that they won't play another front this year, at least in the AFC, and at least on their regular season schedule, that is as good as what the Texans present up front. That being said, too many times Joe Burrow was on the back. You've got a lot to clean up on the offensive line, especially at left tackle.
6: Short of changing personnel, which they're really not set up to do, you mentioned using the tight ends, and that's Drew Sample, 36 snaps yesterday. Eric All got 25, a season high in his first 2 weeks, of course. Mike Gesicki didn't get used as much, and we know Mike's not as much of a blocker. But I guess in the grand scheme of things, Eric All is somebody, and certainly Drew Sample's never been the pass catcher, but he's been the blocker, and Eric All certainly is the combo who can do it all, and it's nice to have those two as opportunities used, isn't it?
5: Yeah, it's the brilliance of Eric Gall, and it's the brilliance of 12 personnel that you get to operate more out of, because then you get two tight ends on the field. I thought one of the overlooked things yesterday, Chase Brown was awesome in blitz pickup. So you've got
6: He'll stick his nose in.
5: He does. You've got a back that's willing and able to pass protect. You've got multiple tight ends who can do it. It hurts you as an offense because it doesn't allow you to get as many guys out in the passing game. And that's what helps, and that's what makes you more successful. But none of that trumps the precedent of protecting your quarterback and protecting this season. And that's what you're going to have to do. And again, there'll be better matchups for Orlando Brown Jr. Those two are monsters, but they've got to do more to protect number nine. And I think they would be the first one to say, hand up. It wasn't good enough on our end because he was on his back too much.
7: Really good stuff from the former UC Bearcat quarterback, Tony Pike, who teams up with me on Monday nights for Bengals Line. And to his last point, and the point about the Texans, that's a really, really good defensive line. And there's an aspect of this when you're looking at Orlando Brown, never as good as you might look, never as bad as it might look. It is the Texans. I think everybody would agree, including Orlando, he's got to be better. If you go by the Pro Football Focus grades, he graded in the 50s. Overall, right now, he's ranked 60th out of 66 tackles. Pass blocking, he's 61st. Run blocking, he's 46th. But there's also the thought of, for everybody who says, get rid of him, then do what? Then fill in the blank on that. Is it Javon Foster? Anybody feeling good about Javon Foster or Miles Hinton at this point? And I know the much discussed, and that's why I asked Jeff about it, and can't wait to read what he'll post here shortly on Bengals.com. It's not simply just flip him and move Amarius Mims to the other side. One, defenders move around. It's not like you're going to be able to hide him or trick him and say, oh, hey, look, we'll move Orlando Brown over to the right side and nobody will notice he's there. Plus, Mims is playing arguably, well, he's playing the best football of his career, might be playing among the best football of any offensive lineman in the game, and he hasn't played left tackle in the NFL. So what sense would it make to take one concern with Orlando Brown, flip him, and create two concerns? Moving Mims out of position, asking him to do something he hasn't done in the NFL on the fly, and having Orlando Brown on the right side. And, oh, by the way, it's the Pittsburgh Steelers this weekend who happen to come into town with the – or home this weekend, of course, with the two biggest and best edge defenders in the NFL this week in Pro Football Focus. T.J. Watt is number one. Nick Herbig is number two, both with grades in the 90s. Now, Jeff mentioned QB1 coming to the defense of Orlando yesterday. You would expect that. That's what quarterbacks do for their offensive linemen. Here's Joe yesterday would ask about Orlando Brown.
8: Look, I think Orlando was pretty good on Saturday. There were a couple of sacks that weren't in his control at the end of the day. There's a lot of different things that go into pass protection that's not just on the offensive line. And that's what you don't see in the media. There's very intricate details of pass protection and guy expecting help here, guy expecting help from a different spot, a lot of different things that go into it that we would never explain to you guys, and then it's left up to interpretation, and that's how football works, and that's the line position at the end of the day. That is a thankless job from the exterior, so you try to pump those guys up as much as you can in the building, but no, I really think they were pretty good on Sunday. You know, I could have been better in a couple spots. They certainly could have been better in a couple spots, and the guys helping them could have been better in a couple spots.
7: Joe Burrow yesterday talking about his left tackle, Orlando Brown Jr. Still ahead, the defensive play of the game from Sunday. We'll pick that out. I think this is an easy one. We'll get to it, and we'll take a look ahead of the Pittsburgh Steelers in our game day preview. Their offensive woes, their tight end position, the status of Joey Porter, and what T.J. Watt continues to do for this Steeler defense. We'll cover the AFC North as well. That is ahead. Thanks for being here. Top of the hour, 7 o'clock, Chad Brundle talks Bearcats football. Might have to drop in a couple of Bearcat basketball questions as well. 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We're at Long Necks in Hebron and on ESPN 1530, Cincinnati Sports Station.
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0: 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That was an easy one. 4th and 2 inches, and Dexter Lawrence splits 2 and then moves laterally to grab the ball carrier with one arm and pull him down to end the drive. He was unbelievable on Sunday. Welcome back into the Roundtable Show, presented by Cincinnati Tax Resolution, powered by Tope Sheldon. We're at Longnecks, the Hebron location, our final stop in this three-week run. The gang's all here. Mike Mills to my left, producer. Drew Westerheide experiencing the Roundtable cavalcade tonight as our producer. Fran and his lovely wife, Phyllis, are here. They've politely declined entering the Steinholding contest. I thought Fran could have been a winner of that, just standing there very stoically holding the stein, and he passed it. He turned it down. He's a previous champion, perhaps, and doesn't want to show up everybody else. The raffle tickets are rolling in. We'll do the drawing 1 hour and 11 minutes from now. The Longnecks Game Day Bengal shirt and the Jamar Chase print to be given away. Let's take a look at the opposition this weekend. We do it in the form of our Game Day preview. This preview of Sunday's game brought to you by Game Day Men's Health. Reclaim your game today. Steelers are 1-1. Brooke Pryor covers the Steelers for ESPN and ESPN.com. She was here on ESPN 1530 last night, part of Bengals game plan with Dan Horde and Wayne Box Miller, talking about the offensive side of things for the Pittsburgh Steelers, which has been a major issue 2 weeks in with Mike McCarthy, the new head coach, Aaron Rodgers, the 42-year-old quarterback. Here's Brooke trying to explain what the Steelers are facing offensively right now.
1: Gosh, I don't know if the segment is long enough to go over all of the issues that have come up with the Steelers' offense. I think it all boils down to this offensive line has not been good enough. And Mike McCarthy owned it starting Monday, where he pointed out that some of that is because of a lack of continuity during training camp, that he and the staff were so focused on making sure that this line was versatile and interchangeable and trying to play all of these different combinations, that the starting five didn't get all that much work together in the preseason games and training camp, OTAs, all of those things. So now they're kind of behind the eight ball on that. I also would not be surprised if there are some changes on the offensive line. I could see them putting Brock Hoffman at right guard instead of Spencer Anderson, and perhaps even starting rookie tackle Maxi Honachor, who was their first-round pick, a very raw player in a sense because he's played organized football less than 5 years. But I think that this line has got to be better at protecting Aaron Rodgers and at getting some push in the run game, because this run game has also not really gone anywhere. So it's been a clunky start to the season.
0: Clunky, good word choice to describe it. 25 possessions this season for the Pittsburgh offense, 1 touchdown. J.J. Watt has scored a touchdown himself defensively to match the Steelers' production in 25 drives this year. They were just 2 of 12 on third down last week. I think they had 266 yards of total offense, only averaged 3.5 yards per play. They've had drops, they've had penalties, they've had a little bit of this and a little bit of that. Now, they do have some tight end firepower in Freiermuth and Darnell Washington, and we know the kryptonite aspect of the tight end of the Bengals defense. Sunday against the Texans tight ends combined for 16 catches for 174 yards. Now, on one hand, that production was there from the tight end position, but let's keep in mind the Texans were down 3 wide receivers and very limited from that standpoint, so it almost became more or less a funneling the ball to the best remaining options, and that was the tight end. Yet that does not take away the issue or the concern with Bengals linebackers and the ability to keep track of tight ends. Pete Freiermuth is a classic Steeler tight end, and they always seem to be part of the equation in giving Bengals trouble. Here's Brooke on tight end and the DK Metcalf aspect of this, which has included some drops early in the season. Here's more from Brooke.
1: Well, it's definitely something that Aaron Rodgers talked about. In fact, that was one of the things that he said today, was that they've got to come up with more ways to get Pat Freiermuth the ball because he is such a reliable target. And I kind of felt like this was going to be a Pat Freiermuth breakout season. He's been a very steady player since he's been in Pittsburgh, but kind of goes under the radar because the squeaky wheel doesn't get the grease, you know, or the squeaky wheel gets the grease, and he is not the squeaky wheel there. So I think a lot of times he kind of flies under the radar, but he had the first catch of the season in week one. I think that he's absolutely someone that they need to get involved more. Same thing with Darnell Washington, and Mike McCarthy and Aaron Rodgers both said that Darnell Washington, one thing holding them back from using him more is that they're just not converting on third downs, and that's made it difficult to involve him. And then as far as DK Metcalf goes, the touches are not for lack of targets. The lack of touches is because he touches the ball and then it falls onto the ground. So he's had a problem with drop the first two games and just not making the combat catches that a guy getting paid worth of $30 million a year should be getting. So Aaron Rodgers and Mike McCarthy have both said that they believe in DK Metcalf. They're not worried about him, but I think that at this point they need to see that on the field to see him start building that confidence back.
0: That offense has got to build something. It's been virtually non-existent through 2 weeks. The storyline this week was Aaron Rodgers publicly in a passive-aggressive way, citing problems with the play calling of the offense and how he needs to do a better job of expressing to Mike McCarthy and the coaches what's not working offensively with their play calling. We'll see what it looks like Sunday from that standpoint. On the other side of the ball, the interesting storyline is Joey Porter Jr., a wonderfully talented cornerback who has been unhappy with his contract status. The deadline has passed. There will not be an extension given to him. He wanted one all along and ultimately is not going to get it, at least this season, in season. There's also the issue of the injury that he's been dealing with. Now, it's interesting today. The Steelers have cleared him medically. He practiced today, was limited, but he did not show up on the injury report. And there's the back and forth conversation of how much of this is a lingering resentment of the lack of the contract, how much of it is health, and even if he is healthy, having not played to this point of the season, how physically ready, willing, and able will he be come Sunday if he were to play against the Bengals? And the other storyline attached to that is his joy of playing against the Bengals. He does not shy away from getting into it with T and Jamar and the Bengals wide receivers, so How does all of that add up into Sunday in terms of will we see him or not? Here's Brooke last night here on ESPN 1530 talking about the curious case of Joey Porter Jr.
1: You know, I think the Steelers really need him to play because not only did Joey Porter not practice today, but Jamel Dean, their other starting corner, did not practice today. He popped up on the injury report, did not have any kind of idea that he was injured coming out of last weekend's game. So if he doesn't play, then it would be Asante Samuel Jr. and Dalen Everett, the rookie, starting. And that's not the tandem that you necessarily want going against T. Higgins and Jamar Chase. Joey Porter Jr. is listed as not injury-related conditioning as why he was limited today. But this is a situation where the ball's in Joey's court. He can either continue to play hardball and try to force his way out of Pittsburgh. The Steelers are not going to negotiate this contract in season, so his best hope is a trade. Or he can suck it up and understand this didn't go the way he wanted to, but, you know, get on the field and prove that you are worth the contract that you think you deserve. And maybe the Steelers pay that, maybe another team pays that. But I think that this is a game where they absolutely need him. I know he's been handsy against T and Jamar in the past, but they need a guy like him on the field against this passing game.
0: Brooke Pryor, ESPN.com, last night here on ESPN 1530. I think he plays. I think the question is how good he can be this quickly and how many snaps that translates into come Sunday. Again, was limited today in practice. We'll see come Sunday. And then there's T.J. Watt, 31 years old, showing no signs of slowing down. 3.5 sacks already this season. Here's Brooke on the impact that T.J. Watt continues to have on this defense.
1: The thing about T.J. Watt that I think should be really scary for opposing offenses is that he's unpredictable now because Patrick Graham is rushing him from all different places. I believe last week there was a time when he lined up on the interior and got after the quarterback. He has a sack from the left side and the right side, and he's playing fewer snaps. I believe he's playing about 60% of the defensive snaps, which is a decrease from past years. And that's because Patrick Graham has been really intentional about rotating this pass rush. And Watt even said, you know, know, because he's playing fewer snaps, he feels like, okay, well, when I'm out here, I'm really going to make these reps count. And if I'm an opposing offensive coordinator, I'm thinking, oh, gosh, if he wasn't as worried about making every rep count before, what is this going to look like? So, yeah, I think that T.J. Watt is certainly playing like the form that we saw from him a couple years ago. He's had a couple down seasons, but this feels like a really, really promising start to his season.
0: 3.5 sacks and move it here, there, and everywhere, and still with a lot of juice at 31. We'll see come Sunday how the Bengals handle that. Let's cover the AFC North. 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They hop to it. 1-1 Browns are home to the 1-1 Panthers on Sunday. That's a 1 o'clock kick. Panthers at last check were a 2.5-point favorite. The Ravens and Cowboys hook up in Brazil. Ravens and Cowboys, 4:25 kick. Baltimore, a 3.5-point favorite. Saw a note on Aaron Rodgers. Where was it? Here it is. Aaron Rodgers is sitting on, for his career, 164 regular season wins. His next win, hopefully not Sunday, his next win would tie him with Ben Roethlisberger for the fifth most by a quarterback in NFL history at 165. Tom Brady is 1 at 251 wins. Brett Favre is 2 at 186, tied with Peyton Manning at 186, and Drew Brees at 172. All right, let's turn the corner. That's an hour in the books. One more to go. One down, one remaining. It becomes a Bearcat topic of conversation as we continue. Chad Brendel of Bearcat Journal checks in. What he has to say of the victory bell and the comeback and Nip at Night Saturday night at Nippert Stadium upcoming. That is all ahead as we continue with the Roundtable Show presented by Cincinnati Tax Resolution, powered by Tove Sheldon. We're at Long Necks in Hebron and on ESPN 1530, Cincinnati Sports Station.
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0: All right, here we go. Hour two unfolding. Two of two tonight. No Rocky Boyman. He's on assignment. He has Army Temple tomorrow afternoon. Friday afternoon, 4 o'clock kick on ESPN. Rocky's part of the call, so not here tonight. And we have shifted from 700 to ESPN 1530 because of the Reds and the Braves. And that means we roll till 8 o'clock tonight. Busy second hour. You'll hear what Tim McGee had to say about Ja'Marr Chase. Wait till you hear this coming up at 720. 736, Daniel Kuhn of High School Football Tonight Show breaks down four high school matchups. And then Dan Claskins has your fantasy football conversation. But let's begin the hour as we do each and every week talking UC football. 3-0 after a Victor Bell win that my next guest called Miracle at TQL? Question mark. Down 7-0 to Miami after the opening kickoff and down 28-7 at the half. UC storms back, and they win it with this.
11: Cole Tabb is the running back on third down and one. They give it to Tabb. He's got the first down and more. He's at the 45, 40, sprinting to the 30, the 25, oh! 20, 10, 5, touchdown! Bearcats! Cincinnati has the lead for the first time today with 1:29 to go as Cole Tabb takes it to the house for his third touchdown of the game, a 52-yard dash to the end zone.
0: You know, the beauty inside of that call, if you were listening closely, in the background, Tony Pike blurted out a go, like a Joe Nuxall moment behind Marty, like go. And you could just feel Tony's excitement in the background of all that. I cannot imagine what it was like being around my next guest as that game unfolded on Saturday. Let's welcome him in from Bearcat Journal, bearcatjournal.com. Chad Brendel, how are you?
12: I'm good. Somebody on Twitter actually, I think, came up with a better name than the TQL Miracle.
0: Yes.
12: It's Mira QL.
0: Oh.
12: M-I-R-A, and then the yes. QL is capitalized. I was like, yes. That's actually pretty good.
0: Very good.
12: For the game
0: very
12: itself, good. Lance, when they went four and out on the first drive of the second half, you know the seats around the pitch? Like there's like yes. a row of like club seats or whatever that yep. are right down there on the field. I went and sat in the second row of the club seats, and I was like, if they're not going to try, I'm not going to try. Like, I'm good the rest of this game. And then they started coming back, and I couldn't get up. Like, you're stuck there, right? You can't move at that point in time. Because if you move, something bad's going to happen.
0: Exactly.
12: So I just stayed there for the rest of the game.
0: I love it. I love it. You know, I want to piggyback off that run we just heard from Cole Tabb, because For people who may not know or haven't looked at it, it's not a typo. He's averaging 11 yards per carry. That's insane.
12: There was something about him dating back to the spring. Keegan Nickerson and I were talking about this today. That was just like, this guy kind of sees the whole dip. Like, you can tell when you're watching players, like, that guy does something different than the others. Like, it doesn't look like the rest of his peers. And you could see his vision and his ability to find a gap, find a hole, was just at a level that was above and beyond. So I, from the spring, I was like, this guy's kind of different. I really, really like this kid. And then, you know, for whatever reason, he got dinged up a little bit, and he kind of got, like, shifted down to probably third in that group of four running backs during camp. But then at the end of camp, he started to come back on, and you could start to see he was healthy and he was running clean. It's like, man, there's something I just love about this kid, and it is translated onto the field. Even in the throw game, like, he has made some great catches. I've just been wowed by Cole Tabb.
0: So in conclusion, in the wrap-up of that Victory Bell game, what is – I guess the takeaways range from how did they get in that situation to, man, look at what they did to get out of it. What do you ultimately take away from Saturday?
12: One, I think you have to – Cincinnati played as bad as you could play in the first half. Let's not gloss over. They played very poorly. I thought Miami played incredible in that first half. They made plays. Yeah. They made one-handed catches and diving catches and guys just selling out to make a play. And they made Cincinnati look bad, like look bad that first half. Whatever changed, whatever was able to shift the momentum, and you could go back to a bunch of different moments on, you know, everybody's got kind of a different answer on when the momentum shifted. But whatever it was, you could just see Cincinnati slowly sucking the life out of Miami's offense, and they just couldn't deliver the knockout punch. And there were a couple times they almost did. I give Cincinnati's defense a lot of credit for continuing to stand up, continuing to fight, and give the offense a chance to get back into that thing. And, you know, it's one of those, like, did Cincinnati win or did Miami lose?
0: Yeah.
12: I'd probably go with Miami lost it more than Cincinnati won it in a lot of ways, but that's not to take away from the fact that the Bearcats could have easily just packed it in and lived to fight another day, and they didn't.
0: Nip at night, Kansas State 3-0. I believe at last check, Kansas State a 6.5-point favorite on the road. What do we need to know about that Kansas State team?
12: I'm still trying to gauge what I think of their defense. Watching them a couple times, they look really fast. They look really aggressive. But if you look, they played two of the worst FCS offenses in the country. So it's hard to gauge how much of it is they have a really, really strong defense against, you know, they weren't playing great offenses to put up the gaudy numbers that they're putting up. But the story is Avery Johnson. If Avery Johnson plays well, Cincinnati's probably in a world of trouble. If you can rattle him and get him off schedule and make him make some mistakes, Cincinnati's in a position to win this game. I think really, can they limit him in the running game? Because he is fast. Like, he's not like a quarterback that can run. He is like track speed fast. If he gets into the open field, you're looking at 30, 40 yards before you can maybe get an angle on him. So limiting Avery Johnson in the run game is the biggest key. And then Cincinnati's going to have to be able to run the ball. They have not really faced a challenge like this Kansas State defensive front. They're going to have to run the ball and control the clock and try to limit some of that Kansas State offense being on the field.
0: I don't want to leave the UC defense, specifically Antoine Peake Jr., out of this, the big strip with 36 seconds left. I think that's now 8 career fumbles forced. I think his dad has the school record at 17. I mean, if a nose for the football is like hereditary, it's clearly been – it's in the genes in that family. It's unbelievable.
12: Well, we've actually talked about it dating back to when this started to be a thing. And Peake Jr. has told me his dad taught him that punch-out move. Like, how the anticipation, the timing of it, like, that's something that Antoine Peake Sr. has taught his son, you know, dating back to, like, youth football. And, Lance, I've got people working on this.
0: Oh.
12: They have to be the top father-son force duo fumble combination in the history of college football.
0: I was going to ask you that. They'd have to be. Yes.
12: They've had 25 forced fumbles between a father and son. There can't be anybody in the history of college football that's done better than that.
0: Yeah, yeah. I need to squeeze in a couple of basketball questions, if I could, before we run out of time. Tell me about the local recruit with an eye on UC and an eye on Xavier as his final two choices.
12: It's going to be exciting tomorrow, 4:30, Lakota West High School. Stay tuned to me on social media, to Bearcat Journal, to Keegan Nickerson. Keegan and I will both be at Lakota West to have it covered. Josh Tyson is a really, really promising young guard. He's long. He's athletic. I think he's going to be a plus-plus defender at the collegiate level. He's good in transition. I think there's still, you know, some stuff to work on his offense, his consistency as a three-point shooter. He's one of the big prizes as a top 50 kid in this 2027 class. And Cincinnati has been tracking him since this staff arrived on campus. I think they're in a good spot, but he has so far been playing it very close to the vest on not letting anybody know what that announcement is going to be tomorrow. The trend seems to be leaning towards Cincinnati, but I would tune in at 4:30 tomorrow to get the scoop.
0: Ooh, I like it. That's a tease. That's a tease. Also, earlier in the week, they added the Bowling Green transfer, Javonte Campbell, who led the country in steals 3 a game. And if I remember, scored around 15 a game with, you know, 4 or 5 assists, 4 or 5 rebounds. Tell me about him.
12: Unfortunately, if you were at the tip-off dinner last night, you saw he is on crutches in a boot. He had a foot injury that he suffered over the summer. When he got here, it was maybe a little worse than they thought, so not exactly sure when he's going to be eligible, but one of the best defensive guards in the country, absolutely. Averaged 18 points a game last year at Bowling Green. A downhill driver on offense, gets to the free throw line. That's something you're going to notice when you look at Calhoun's guards. I mean, it's almost comical, Lance, when you look. A lot of these guards had more free throw attempts last year than Cincinnati's previous starting guard duo had in their career. And I'm talking one player got to the free throw line more than those two players did in 3 years. You will see a drastic difference in the way Cincinnati plays offense, and that's how Javonte Campbell plays offense. So he fits right in.
0: Anything else basketball-related that Bearcat fans would find interesting at this stage?
12: Tyler Riley's back. He was not available in the Bahamas due to a thumb, wrist kind of injury. He is back at practice, pretty much full go. I mean, they had a couple drills today, Lance, that were very physical. The biggest problem with that thumb, wrist, is bracing yourself when you fall. They don't want you. They had to pull Tylan Riley out of those because they were too physical, and he was going to fall. So they're like, "Well, you sit this one out. We'll get you back in on the next one." But Tylan Riley's back, you know, and they're still waiting on word on MJ Collins on what the court system is going to do. Lance, we are approaching a situation. Based on what state your lawsuit is in, there are going to be guys eligible
0: Crazy.
12: And guys not eligible. It's insane. It's ignorance by the NCAA. Absolute ignorance by the NCAA.
0: Yeah, I've lost track. It goes back. Oh, yeah. Well, I don't get me started either, because I reached a point where I said, just tell me when it's over, but it never seems to be over.
12: Well, no, because everybody is still filing these lawsuits and whatnot around the country. And the new thing is they found out that the NCAA and their infinite wisdom didn't even put they didn't update the handbook that the 2022 class was excluded. So they put in there like 5 for 5, you have 5 years from graduation, Well, guess what? The 22 class, this is their fifth year from graduation. So in the handbook, this class is eligible, but the NCAA is continuing to fight that they shouldn't be. It's one of the dumbest things I've ever seen out of an organization that has a record number of dumb things that they've done over the years.
0: All right, lay out again tomorrow and lay out everything Bearcat fans can find through Bearcat Journal and the podcast.
12: Tomorrow, 4:30, live Lakota West High School. Josh Tyson will pick between UC and Xavier. There's no other hats on the table, Lance. UC hat, Xavier hat. Josh Tyson will pick one. So that's going to be a heck of a lot of fun. And then obviously on Saturday, 7 o'clock, Nip at Night, the first real Nip at Night in the Big 12 as a state. So it's going to be a very exciting evening at Nippert Stadium, and I am looking forward to it. It should be a heck of a lot of fun. All the coverage, the aftermath, post-game show, the Bearcat brunch on Sunday morning, and Keegan Nickerson and Austin Bass covering it on the website. We will have you covered for Saturday night.
0: Can't wait. Can't wait. Thank you, sir. We'll talk next week.
12: Appreciate you. Talk soon.
0: Chad Brendel, Bearcat Journal, bearcatjournal.com. Up next, every Monday or the day after a Bengals game, Tim McGee, the former Bengals wide receiver, joins Tom Brenneman. Mornings here on 700 WLW down the dial. This week, he said something about Ja'Marr Chase that caused me to sit up in my chair in my office at home and almost spit out my coffee, and I've been thinking about it all week. You're going to hear what he said about Ja'Marr Chase as we continue. It's the Roundtable Show presented by Cincinnati Tax Resolution, powered by Tope Sheldon. 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

0: He was defended by first team All-Pro Derek Stingley. They collided near the pylon. Stingley went down, and Chase miraculously made the catch and got both feet down.
1: Still can't believe he made that catch. Welcome back to the Roundtable Show, presented by Cincinnati Tax Resolution and powered by Tope Sheldon. We're at Long Necks in Hebron. 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Got to be here to win. We have a bucket in front. If you've got a raffle ticket, or if you don't have one, ask for one from your server. Drop it in the bucket. We'll draw again, 8 o'clock. Got to be here to win. We've got the Long Necks game day shirt and second drawing for that Bengals print Jamar Chase to the right of to my right at the broadcast setup. And if you purchase one of the pitcher specials tonight, $9 for Bud Light, Budweiser, Busch Light, and Michelob Ultra, you'll get an extra raffle ticket as well. Follow up on the Jamar Chase catch Mondays on 700 WLW with Tom Brenneman, 5 a.m. to 9 a.m. He talks with Tim McGee, former Bengals wide receiver, about the game, and they happen to talk about the catch and Jamar Chase. Listen to what Tim McGee said about the Bengals wide receiver.
2: I believe the kid is magic. I believe the kid is the best. He is closing in on, if he continues his pace, he is closing on being the best football player in Bengals history, and I'm including Anthony Munoz in that category.
3: Really?
2: That's how good this kid is. He is not just something special. Anytime you see the ball going towards him, you are thinking to yourself, here comes six. Never, and I have played with some of the great ones and seen some of the great ones, I am saying I've never seen anyone. And I was down at the University of Tennessee Friday and Saturday, came back for the game, we watched the game. But let me tell you, every wide receiver, because we had the wide receiver U thing going on this weekend, and every wide receiver said the exact same thing. And here's the key point. None of us has ever met him. None of us knew him personally, but we all shared the same thing. He is absolutely amazing. So, no, I'm not surprised. I'm happy. I'm thrilled. But I just think the kid, I think he's a man playing amongst boys. And remember something, Tom, this kid is seeing double and triple coverage every single play.
3: Yep.
2: And he still put up the numbers. His body dynamics, the way he focuses, the way he contorts his body. Not only does that do great, absolutely phenomenal for the Cincinnati Bengals offense, then fans, etc. Think of what that does to a defensive back, a human being that has done his job right there, and you see Magic Man flips around, turns around, torques his body, catches the ball with his fingertips, and get both feet inbounds.
3: Yeah, it's
2: and
3: just
2: then, and then does that dance that he does that dance. I'm still trying to figure that one out. But with a knee replacement, I guess I'll never be able to.
3: You can do it.
1: 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Jamar Chase on track at this pace, if he keeps it up, to be the greatest Bengals football player and friend. I love Jamar Chase, but understand Anthony Munoz is regarded as not just the greatest offensive lineman in the history of the game, considered one of the greatest players in the history of the game. Not to take anything away from Jamar Chase. Love Jamar, but Anthony's Anthony. Now, Tim did play with Anthony for 7 years, though. But, that entire conversation in the podcast form, 700WLW.com and through the iHeartRadio app. Let's do the Kelce Chevrolet College Football Weekend Preview. Just a couple of quick notes from a couple of the games this weekend. We previewed UC and Kansas State with Chad Brendel. J.C. French is completing over 76% of his passes this year. UC's averaging 43 a game. Kansas State, the Wildcats defense, is allowing, this looks like a misprint, they're allowing 85 yards passing per game. not like per quarter, per 85 yards passing per game, number one in the country. We'll see what they do against the Bearcats. Ohio State takes on Illinois at noon. Buckeyes looking to make it 10 straight in the series. The winner gets the Illibuck Trophy. The Illibuck Trophy is a carved wooden turtle that has been awarded to the winner over the years. That's at stake on Saturday. Miami welcomes UConn for homecoming at 3:30. Red Hawks with a gut punch last weekend. How do they respond this week? Kentucky's home to South Alabama at 12:45. South Alabama led by their head coach, the former Texas quarterback, Major Applewhite. Two teams meeting for the first time ever. Notre Dame visits Purdue at 2. They square off for the Shillelagh Trophy, which is a walking stick, which became a thing like hundreds of years ago in this, well, maybe not hundreds, but a long time.

0: to welcome in for the first time, and we're already six. This is week six of the high school football season. From the High School Football Tonight Show and TriStateFootball.com, let's welcome in Daniel Kuhn. Daniel, Lance McAllister, how are you?
1: Good. How are you, Lance?
0: I am fantastic. Can you believe, I mean, you're invested in this even more than I would be. Can you believe we're in week six already of this season?
1: It doesn't feel real, to be honest with you. I mean, every week goes by quicker and quicker.
0: Let's run through four games. I'll give you a game, you give me some storylines, and let's start with St. X and Elder. And there's a developing situation along these lines. Update us as best you can. There's an Elder wide receiver whose eligibility was in question, and I guess we have an answer to that question today.
1: Yeah, we do, Lance. The OHSAA announced that senior receiver Andrew Lyman, who is a transfer from Kings High School, is no longer eligible to play for the remainder of their season. And this is a big deal for the Elder Panthers because this is their most productive offensive player outside of Caden Estep. I mean, he had over 390 yards and 8 reception touchdowns already this season. And he's certainly been Estep's number one go-to guy. So, you know, for Elder, they're going to have to find other guys on the team. They're going to replace his role. But I'm certain that they're going to find a way to be successful in offense as long as Estep's in the backfield and calling plays for him.
0: And Steve Specht, fine head coach at St. X in search of a milestone win, correct?
1: Yeah. We're going for 200 tomorrow night. He was denied at home by Moeller last week, but obviously, you know, Coach Specht is so well-respected around the Tri-State. He's certainly no surprise he's gotten that many wins over the years, but certainly a tall task for him and the Bombers at the Pit tomorrow night.
0: We're talking high school football, the High School Football Tonight Show and TriStateFootball.com with Daniel Kuhn, who's checking in tonight to break it down. Let's go Princeton and Lakota East, and Princeton's got a defensive line that absolutely gets after the quarterback, and the Thunderhawks have a dynamic dynamite duo. Give us a little breakdown and storyline on this one.
1: Yeah, you know, Lance, the these teams are very strong in different ways, and Princeton is so good at beating you with explosive plays on offense and a really dominant defense. I mean, Jalen Mercer, Terrence Jones, and John Sivilis have been over-the-top impressive, combining for 12 sacks and 16.5 tackles for loss. And then they're only allowing 13.5 foul points per game. Lakota East tried to counter that with their own duo in the backfield. Braxton Thurman, Carter Jones have been impressive all season. John Kitten brings a really tough team into at home against Princeton. The thing for Princeton tomorrow night is they've struggled with penalties this year. They're winning games despite the penalty issues, but eventually that is going to catch up with them, and they want to take care of that tomorrow night so they can be better about that for the rest of the season.
0: Should be a good one when East Central hooks up at Harrison. The war on 74, and it feels like defense perhaps rules the night.
1: It certainly seems to be that way. I think both of these teams have very potent offensive attacks. I mean, for Harrison, you look at Brady Lawhon, and you look at you know, the running back Wyatt Dennis and wideout Colton Rahege. They've been really impressive all season. East Central, you know, they're allowing Harrison's not allowing many points. Not allowing many points at 9.8 points per game. I mean, East Central's only going for 12.2 points per game. I would imagine this is going to be a really tight matchup. It really just depends on if Harrison get the ball going and through the air. That's what they've been really good at all year. But East Central's been so dominant against the pass. So we'll see. The Trojans have won 6 of the last 7 in the series. I think it'll be a really close game. Harrison's one of those teams in the Tri-State to keep an eye out on for the rest of the year. They've been good.
0: Let's do one more. How about Lawrenceburg at Batesville? Size this one up for us.
1: Well, you know, when you look at Indiana, it's tough to kind of get a gauge on those teams because they only play about 8 games compared to, you know, 10 that the schools in Ohio and Kentucky play. But, I mean, Lawrenceburg, coming off a really tough loss at the beginning of the season to the aforementioned Trojans, they've had a really good bounce back to their year. They're at 4-1 now. I mean, they've won the last 2 games in the series against Batesville, 6 of the last 8. They're also a very good defensive team, you know, 11.6 points per contest. But they're also churning out a lot of yards on offense, 419 per game on offense. And most of that is on the ground, right? A really old-school ground-and-pound offensive style for them. Crew Gilmore has been really impressive in the ground himself with 8 touchdowns. Brogan Wins also doing a really nice job, you know, averaging over 4 yards per carry and 674 yards for them this year. I mean, they're just one of those classic ground and pound teams. But if you look on the other side at the Bulldogs, they really like to spread it around. Four different players with over 250 yards from scrimmage. They're also a really good rushing team as well. So should be a good one on the Indiana side of the river tomorrow night.
0: No doubt. Big night on the slate. You guys always crush it with the High School Football Tonight Show. Give listeners a preview of what they'll get tomorrow night.
1: Yeah, definitely. I mean, we go through every game as the scores come in from about 9:30 at night until the till about 11. So, you know, you guys are going to get a little bit of a rundown of everything going around across Tri-State, which obviously is a lot of games, right? We'll talk to some head coaches. You know, we'll have some insight and opinions. And it's a really great time. It's a great way to spend your wind down on your Friday night, maybe out on the porch after a nice evening. Enjoy this weather.
0: I love it. Sounds like a plan. Daniel, you the man. I really appreciate you filling in tonight. Thanks for the information. Have a great broadcast tomorrow night.
1: You too. Thank you, Lance. Appreciate it.
0: You got it. Take care. There you go. Daniel Kuhn, Tri-State Football Tonight Show, the High School Football Tonight Show, tristatefootball.com with the rundown on four of many matchups on the docket tomorrow night. All right, let's get back into the Bengals and Steelers this weekend. I talked about it with Jeff Hobson earlier, the special teams on this team. I want to get to special teams here in a second, which never seems to get the headlines it should. If it is truly one-third of the game, everybody talks offense and defense, and certainly the Bengals' defense has earned headlines. The offense has been okay through the first two games. I talked with Ben Baby of ESPN earlier this week on Sports Talk, who covers the Bengals, about the prospects of this offense maybe being on the verge of kicking it into the next gear, a little bit more firepower to it. Here's Ben on each side of the football for the Bengals, starting with the offense.
2: Coming into the season, it was very clear that the first couple weeks for Joe Burrow always kind of feel out weeks, kind of like if you talk about a big boxing match, you know, you've got a 12-round fight. You know, the first couple rounds, both of those guys are trying to feel each other out, trying to get a flow with it in the pace of the action, and it really feels like Burrow's in the same way. And he kind of talked about that today when he talked about maybe some sacks that he took, getting a sense of the game speed because he doesn't get those preseason reps. I know Joe is a big UFC guy. And so I think the metaphor tracks here. You know, he's someone that needs to know what it's like to, and then, you know, we get a sense of the action before he really settles in. And so the deeper they get into these things, it feels like, you know, the offense will click, and Burrow feels like he's closer and closer to that point.
0: You were involved with an exercise through NFL Nation, ESPN.com, analyzing trends through the first 2 weeks. Is this Bengals defense more real or more mirage right now in your mind?
2: Yeah, you know, Lance, as we said on ESPN.com, it is definitely real. Throughout training camp, we saw the defensive line and a lot of different guys really contributing to causing havoc for opposing offenses and the Bengals offense. And we're seeing that come to fruition through the first couple weeks. I thought that Tampa Bay has a very good offensive line, and the Bengals did a really good job of bringing pressure against Baker Mayfield. And Cincinnati did that as much against Houston. In fact, we charted them at ESPN with 27 pressures. That's the most in Bengals history since we started tracking pressures in 2009. Second most any team has ever had in a single game. And when you look at it, it's not just Dexter Lawrence. It's so many other guys, including Boye Mafe, Cassius Howell, you know, Jonathan Allen. The list goes on and on. Cedric Johnson has played well. Miles Murphy. And that is exactly what the Bengals wanted when they not only got Dexter Lawrence, but they went out and paid for Boye. They went out and got Jonathan. They drafted Cassius. They wanted this defensive line to be a true strength, and we're seeing that come to fruition, and you're looking at a defense that has the potential to be a top quarter defense at minimum.
0: Ben Baby, ESPN, ESPN.com, earlier this week on the Bengals beat. I'm going to go back to this again and again because I think it's huge for this defense. The ability to have not just depth, but quality depth. We talked about it last week. Sometimes depth is just a lot of guys. In the case of the Bengals, it is quality depth and the ability to rotate bodies like hockey lines and keep guys fresh. Last week they played 80 defensive snaps, the most snaps by any defensive lineman. Let's see, they had eight plus Shamar Stewart, who only played five snaps, but they had one, two, three, four, five, six. They had eight who took a significant chunk of snaps, and yet nobody played more than 57 snaps in an 80-snap game for the defense. On the ends, Mafe had 57 snaps. Johnson had 23. Boy, was he effective in his 23. Cassius Howell, speaking of being effective, 41 snaps. Miles Murphy, 45 snaps. In the interior, Jonathan Allen, 52 snaps. Dexter Lawrence, 51 snaps. We know what he did with those. Chris Jenkins, 29, and T.J. Slayton, 27 snaps. I saw Paul Daner Jr. of the Athletic had figured, and depending on which site you look at, Pro Football Focus had the Bengals for as many as 41 pressures on Sunday, but they had 14, according to Paul, against Tampa Bay. They averaged over the last 6 years 12.6 pressures. So whether you go by Pro Football Focus at 41 or ESPN's 27, that is either way a significant jump from what they averaged over the last 6 years. And they just keep coming in waves defensively for this team. But not to be lost in the shuffle of all that, the special teams. I know Evan McPherson gets the headlines, and it's understood. Makes another 51-yarder, a 58-yarder. He's 6-for-6 this season. He has 4 from beyond 50. He's made 18 kicks in a row going back to last season. You know, compare and contrast, Houston's kicker missed a 58-yarder, and they had a bad snap that blew up a 34-yard attempt. Ryan Rico, the Bengals punter, punted 8 times, an average of 43 yards a kick. 4 of those inside the 20, not a single touchback. Now, he was powerful a year ago, great at booming it, not very good at placement. He tied for the NFL lead with 11 touchbacks, which drives Darren Simmons crazy. But Sunday, no touchbacks and 4 inside the 20. You toss in Dante Myers, who opened the game with a 40-yard kick return. He had a 15-yard punt return. So the Bengals, Lapp always talks about the hidden yardage in field position. Their average drive start for the Bengals was the 35. The Texans' average drive start was their 23. That's a first down you don't have to gain for the Bengals compared to the Texans. The Bengals had 6 times they started at their own 40 or better on Sunday. They had drive starts at the 41, 46, 40, 48, Houston's 41, and Houston's 41 again. Now compare that to what C.J. Stroud and the Texans had to do. They had 7 of their drives start inside their own 20, starting at the 8, 8, 13, the 12, the 20, the 21, and the 24. That would be the very definition of winning the hidden yard, hidden yard battle on Sunday between the two teams, and it's been across the board in all phases of the special teams for the Bengals. All right, we got to head down the stretch. We have a fantasy football check to get to. We'll talk with Dan Klaskins, put the wraps on things, and send you on your way. 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
0: All right, down the stretch we go. Final segment. We'll put the wraps on it. This is your last call. 8 minutes. 8 minutes away from our drawing. Got to be here to win. If you have a raffle ticket, drop it in the bucket. We'll give away the Long Necks Game Day Bengals shirt and the framed Ja'Marr Chase print to the right of our broadcast setup, my right of the broadcast setup, coming up in just a couple of minutes. But our final segment of the night, we say for this man, host of Fantastics, Insider Football, SiriusXM Fantasy, InsiderFootball.com. Let's welcome in Dan Claskins. Dan, how we doing?
19: Oh, what's up, fellas? And happy Thursday to you.
0: Good to hear from you. Good to catch up as always and break this all down now. I don't know if you're aware or not, but owning a fantasy football team can cause you to be very reactionary at some times, and there might be some panic creeping into any owner of an 0-2 team. Speak to those 0-2 owners and how to deal with a start like that.
19: Yeah, no doubt about it, Lance. I've got an 0-2 team. Of course, I have a lot of teams, so. The first thing is the question, right? Is your team actually struggling to score, or did you simply run into two high-scoring opponents, right? Let's start there. And then we keep talking about these underneath fantasy points, things like touches and targets and routes, playing time. Those are what matters. If those underlying numbers remain strong, don't sell a good player at his lowest value. It's always a good time to buy low, 0-2, 2-0, 1-1, doesn't matter. We should always be improving your team. But let's remember, in a typical fantasy regular season, there's 14 games. That 0-2 team still has 12 games left. So go 7-5 the rest of the way. You're 7-7. Plenty of time, but you need to start making good decisions. And Lance, in summary, your record tells you how urgent the situation is, but it's those underlying numbers that really tell you what to do about it.
0: All right, we could do a whole segment on just injuries because the list continues to grow. There are significant names on the list. On this list, work us and take us through this list.
19: Yeah, let's start at the quarterbacks and start with some good news, Lance. The good news with Michael Penix Jr. returning to action tonight, a big upgrade over Cooper Rush under center for the Falcons for all the fantasy assets. I'm looking forward to seeing how he looks coming off that knee injury. We haven't heard anything about Jaden Daniels, the elbow. Clearly, he's out for a while. I don't know if he's coming back. Marcus Mariota under center there. Caleb Williams, he is still dealing with that hamstring issue. Backup quarterback Tyson Bagent, also in concussion protocol. We're trending towards a third-string quarterback going on Monday night with Case Keenum. And that game's on Monday night. So, and the Bears, one of the most popular offenses in fantasy entering the season. So that's a pretty devastating injury there. Jackson Dart, obviously on IR, so it's Jameis Winston the rest of the way. The quarterbacks are huge ripple effects. But quickly, at the other position, good news on Saquon Barkley. He practiced today with a shoulder injury. Rico Dowdle did not practice with the toe. Jaylen Warren limited there for Pittsburgh. We'll see how those running backs do. The Broncos backfield, J.K. Dobbins, R.J. Hardy, both returning to practice. Jonah Coleman's still out. That situation's a mess. And then at receiver, Puka Nacua. Speaking of a messy situation, a Monday night did not play. He's a Sunday primetime game. He has a practice plan. I don't think he's playing this week. I don't think he's playing for a few weeks. We'll see. It's also not looking good with Nico Collins, Zay Flowers, or DJ Moore. All some big-name studs there. So I don't think any of them are going to play. We're hoping to get Brock Bowers back in tight end. So there's the silver lining. But meanwhile, Dallas Goedert, a very worthy tight end in this early season, now out for at least 4 weeks with an MCL issue. So, yeah, I didn't get to all of them, Lance, but I'm not talking about them.
0: Understood. All right, how about our weekly studs, duds, and sleepers?
19: Yeah, let's start with Devontae Smith, who, by the way, he's injured himself. He hasn't practiced yet this week. Now, they play Monday night, so I'm not as concerned, but assuming he goes, 27% target share week one, 38% target share. Now he gets that Bears defense. Fire him up. My other stud, Jonathan Taylor, love the Colts running back. In 10 career games versus the Texans, 10 touchdowns, 18.3 fantasy points per game. So no reluctance. I think he's a top three play this week. On the dud side, the guy I'm most worried about in all of fantasy through 2 weeks outside of injury concerns, Marvin Harrison Jr.
0: Yeah.
19: has been a bust. And just one target last week, Mike Wilson drew seven. Now he gets San Fran, 3 career games versus them, 6.8 fantasy points per contest. He is sitting until further notice. And Justin Herbert, I'm trying to use this as a reverse jinx, dud, I don't know, but, man, it's looked pretty terrible. Mike McDaniel is not doing anything but hurting the Chargers right now. It's looked brutal. It is an expected shootout, so maybe I'm wrong. But with 14 points in back-to-back games and the way he's looked, I'm benching Herbert this week. I think he stinks. And a couple sleepers, I like Marcus Mariota in deeper leagues and super flexes, and especially as a stash with his rushing upside there. And tight end, the Puka Nacua, the guy you must get in your lineup, Terrence Ferguson. Huge game week two. I expect even bigger things as long as Puka's sideline.
0: All right, Dan, final note, important note, Veterans Day will be here before we know it. DAV is always doing fantastic stuff. Tell me about Field of Flags and how everybody can be a part of it.
19: Yeah, I really appreciate that, Lance. And, you know, we should be thanking our veterans every day. And at DAV, that's what we do. We help a million of them a year. And this Veterans Day, we're asking people around the community, rally your school, workplace, community. By hosting the DAV Field of Flags, we've been doing the program now for a few years. Last year, we had schools in all 50 states. It was beautiful. Every flag honors the service and sacrifice of America's veterans. It's a powerful way to bring the people together to raise critical funds and awareness. DAV, like I said, helps a million people each year through their free programs. So you can learn more. Get started. I'd love to see some more schools here in Cincinnati get involved. Fieldofflags.com, the place to find out about it.
0: Sounds like a plan. Hey, you're the man. Always good talking. We'll do it again next week.
19: Hey, looking forward to it. And enjoy all this great football, man.
0: Sounds good. Thanks, Dan. 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All right, final thoughts. Bengals, Steelers, Sunday. A 1 o'clock kick, trying to get to 3-0 for the first time since 2015. You remember 2015, 8-0 start. Andy Dalton was in the MVP conversation. Then against the Steelers, I'm going down a very ominous path with that memory. Against the Steelers, he breaks his thumb after the 8-0 start. And I'll just stop there because I don't think we need to conclude with the Bengals and the Steelers in the postseason that year. A distant memory. But trying to get to 3-0, and if you get help, and they're going to have to cut down on the penalties. They had 12 last week. I'm interested to see what they do to help and how they help Orlando Brown. I think the offense is going to be better. I think we're going to start to see more of the offense we thought we were going to see, and I can't wait to see this defensive line get after 42-year-old Aaron Rodgers when it's all said and done. If they get to 3-0, and if you get some help, if the Cowboys would beat the Ravens in Madrid and Panthers at home beating the Browns, not a stretch, we could by next week be talking about a 3-0 Bengals team and everybody else in the division 2 games back already at 1-2 to start the season. All right. Thanks to Mike Mills for engineering, as always, to my left. Thanks to Drew Westerheide for hanging out and producing back at the studio. Thanks to everybody who came out and was hanging out. Always good to see Fran and his lovely wife, Phyllis. It wouldn't be the same without him, and glad to have him here. They've advanced so far in the power rankings around here, they get their own speaker. You'll notice nobody else gets their own speaker. They get their own speaker.